0: May from a year earlier, up from 3.8% in April, and the third straight increase. On a monthly basis, prices rose 0.5% last month after big gains of 0.6% in April and 0.9% in March. Bernie Bennett, Washington.
1: Wall Street reacted badly, with the Dow Jones Industrial Average plunging 953 points, the NASDAQ dropping 509, the S&P lower by 119. 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
9: How do you rate women so well?
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11: 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Hi, everybody. I'm Dennis Prager. We talk about men and women and their relations. So today I'm going to address a very difficult issue for many couples. So I am going to try, as a guy, and the men know how often I try to explain our sex to women and defend us, guys, as well, often. But I'm going to try to make an argument or a series of arguments to married men why you should stay faithful. And again, they're not religious-based and they're not morality-based. I'm talking now about sexual fidelity, why you shouldn't cheat on your wife. The first one is, it won't work. Men are born yearning for sexual variety. That's the way we men are made. That includes your husband. On the grounds that, having recognized all this about male nature, guys, it doesn't work. Because the next day, you will yearn for another female body just as much as you yearned for one last week.
12: In a world where more and more people decide what's right and wrong based on how they feel, what happens when feelings become the only moral standard? If emotions alone define truth, then who decides why murder, theft, or violence are wrong? And if someone feels justified in destroying property or harming others, on what basis can society say they're wrong? For 50 years, Dennis Prager has challenged audiences around the world to think deeply about the moral foundations of civilization. In his new book, If There Is No God, he confronts the biggest questions of human existence. 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Why do innocent people suffer? And can morality survive without God? 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
13: Larry Elder here, the sage from South Central, the prince of Pico Union, the czar of common sense, the great Eldersky, Don Lorenzo. Welcome to the program.

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5: Democrat politicians in New York criticizing Trump for going to the Knicks game. The game, by the way, that the Knicks lost. Most people predicted they were going to win. They lost. Spike Lee criticized the president for making it all about him. Same guy, Spike Lee, who said, as we talked about yesterday, in an Esquire interview, that he disliked interracial couples. Something like 15 to 20% of all new marriages are interracial in America. He dislikes interracial couples. When he sees them going down the street, he gives them visual daggers. He never apologized for it, never walked it back. He said something to the effect of, well, what I mean by that is, there are certain people who marry somebody else just because of their race, as opposed to truly loving the person. But if you really love somebody, I don't have a problem with that. Really? And then you have Chuck Schumer, also criticized it. I've been talking about this for years. When Chuck Schumer was a rising politician running for the state assembly in New York, goes to a meeting in the Flatbush area in Brooklyn. Neighborhood was concerned that there were two buildings that had blacks. Blacks weren't causing any problems, but the racist neighbors wanted them out. There's an article called Race to the Top, magazine called American Spectator, written by a guy named Jay Homnick, H-O-M like Mary, N like Nancy, I-C-K. I've interviewed him a number of times over the years. He said, I'm embarrassed to tell you that my father went to a meeting organized by people in the neighborhood who wanted these blacks out. And a new politician named Chuck Schumer came and said, hey, if you guys elect me to the assembly, here's what I'll do. I'll introduce a measure to rehabilitate, air quotes, these two buildings that they're in. They will, of course, have to relocate while the buildings are being renovated, but we'll make them so nice they'll be co-ops and so expensive that blacks won't be able to come back to them, and voila, they'll be out of here, no fingerprints. And according to Homnick, Schumer got elected and did just that. He failed to appreciate the ability of the blacks to come up with the money to move back and the desire to move back, and so the plan ultimately failed, but not for want of trying. Hakeem Jeffries also criticized Trump. Longtime association with his anti-Semitic uncle named Leonard Jeffries. Big fan of Louis Farrakhan. Anti-Semitic. But here he is blasting away at Donald Trump. Nobody even talks about Hakeem Jeffries' anti-Semitic background, do they? I'm Larry Elder.
6: Answer. Breaking news.
7: Massive waves are hitting the Orange County coastline, and surfers are making the most of the conditions. A powerful south swell will continue today and tomorrow. It's already attracting surfers and spectators at spots like the Wedge in Newport Beach. Yesterday, that location saw 20-foot waves. Other areas will likely see 5 to 8-foot waves today. Disability rights advocates gathered at the state capitol this week to protest Governor Newsom's plan to cut funding for in-home care services. Here's Tammy Trujillo.
8: The In-Home Supportive Services Program helps people with disabilities and seniors live at home by paying for caregivers to help with daily tasks. Newsom's revised state budget would cut nearly $368 million from that program and make counties pay a bigger share. Newsom says the cuts are needed because the state may face an economic downturn soon. I'm Tammy Trujillo.
7: Multiple outlets are now reporting that Republican Steve Hilton has secured the second spot in the California governor's race and will face off against Democrat Javier Becerra. With nearly 90% of the vote count reported, Hilton has received 25% of the vote, while Becerra has received 28%. Hilton managed to hold off Democrat Tom Steyer, who came in third place with over 22% of the vote. Now here's National Weather Service meteorologist Rose Schoenfeld with your answer weather forecast.
9: Tonight into tomorrow morning, marine layer clouds will return to the beaches, and there is a chance of dense fog. Tomorrow, temperatures will be similar.

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5: In the meantime, then, let's go to Florence in New York. A little bit different. A little swerve here. Florence, go ahead.
6: I'm going to say good morning, good afternoon, whatever it is, but it's a good one.
5: All right, listen.
6: I'm driving. I'm in my car. I have no notes, so I'm just going to go at it.
5: I prefer it that way.
6: But first of all, let's go to that gentleman who just called about Donald Trump being a parent or whatever. People have to understand something about what President Donald Trump is doing with Iran. When Iran started slaughtering and murdering 30,000 people in the streets because they wanted their freedom, they wanted a regime change, we did not draw first blood. This is basically like a humanitarian effort for Donald Trump to go in there and do what he was doing and is still doing. Like a president, like a good president, like a military president, he does not need to let anybody know what chess game he's about to play, what move he's about to move. Do I believe he's about to do something? Yes. Is he about to put them in checkmate? Yes. That's what I believe. That's what's in my heart. Next, I want to address Chris Murphy, that hack. He should be ashamed of himself, and any person, whether you're a Democrat, Republican, or an independent, if you were in the military, you already know what's going on. And to speak against the commander-in-chief, whether you agree, disagree or not, to me, this is a humanitarian effort going in to have a regime change, the same way he's doing with Cuba, same way he's doing with Venezuela. We don't have to have boots on the ground. There's a way to talk to people to get these things done.
7: You know, next, I think
6: Logan, you have people like,
7: there's a big question, which you saw how supportive she is of the president. There was that one caveat, the boots on the ground.
5: Yeah.
7: And at some point, if this Iran escalates, President Trump said yesterday and the day before yesterday, it will be us going in to move that uranium out. He's like, we may be able to do it with the UN and their scientists, but we are going to go in and do it. So right there, there will be boots on the ground at some point under the current strategy.
5: Yeah, we were even talking about what that even looks like of getting uranium out, even the idea of what it is, what it looks like, how it's done. But I'd say, Florence, thank you for calling. You're welcome on this show anytime. No notes needed. You didn't need anything. You know, just call back. Tell them you're one of our favorites. Put you up. Fantastic. I appreciate it. Hey, phone lines are open for you. So we're heading to the second half hour. If you lose us here, don't. Join us on ACLJ.org. On YouTube, on Rumble, you can find the show whether we're live 12 to 1 p.m. Eastern time, Monday through Friday, or archived later on, however you get your podcasts. We're there almost immediately after this show ends at the top of the hour. You can find it archived there at ACLJ.org. We'll be back in less than a minute. 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
8: 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The Pentagon has announced more U.S. strikes on Iran.
9: The U.S. military has begun another round of strikes against Iran after President Donald Trump said more were coming, with Trump warning that Tehran would pay the price for stalled negotiations. U.S. Central Command says in a social media post that the military is striking multiple targets in Iran and that it's being done in response to Iran's unwarranted and continued aggression. The second day of American strike came hours after Bahrain, Kuwait, and Jordan, all of which host U.S. troops, came under Iranian fire. It's the third time this week that back-and-forth strikes have tested a two-month ceasefire. I'm Lisa Dwyer.
8: On Wall Street, the Dow down by 953 points, the NASDAQ plunged 509, the S&P lower by 119. This is SRN News.
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5: Welcome back to Seculo. Second half hour of the show. Here we are, folks. Phone lines are lighting up. We've got a couple open. 1-800-684-3110. Will Haynes in studio. Jordan Seculo in studio. Rick Grinnell joining us in the next segment. Phone lines, again, are open for you at 1-800-684-3110. Talking about what feels like the relaunch of the war in Iran after

0: to Mark Levin here as I speak. A second round of attacks on Iran is taking place. Attacks are taking place. A second round is taking place. I don't know what generated this response this time. I'm all for it. You know, my goal is to defeat this regime. I don't understand why 48 hours ago when Israel hammered Iran for shooting 11 ballistic missiles at its citizenry, I mean at their population centers, the prime minister was admonished in the press and elsewhere for doing that. This is 2 days in a row for us, and I'm all for it. So, but there seems to be a, I don't know, it's confusing to me, to be perfectly honest with you. I don't get it. They hit our helicopter. They almost killed two of our pilots. They fired 11 ballistic missiles into Israel. Ballistic missile, as you know, if you've been listening, is the capacity to blow an entire block, neighborhood, off the face of the earth. I mean, just as a moral and rational point of view, it seems to me that Israel has every right to respond, and we have every right to respond, but it's not even a matter of a right to respond. This regime won't let up. It won't stop. Maybe because it fired ballistic missiles at a variety of Arab states, and they got into the ear of the administration and said, hey, what are we going to do about this? Maybe that mattered. I don't know. But I'd like somebody to explain it. It's the same thing with these interviews, reporters asking the vice president and other people, is Israel aligned with us? Do we have the same interests? Well, sometimes we do, sometimes we don't, you know. Do they ever ask that about Pakistan? Turkey, where Erdogan is a whack job? Do they? Do they ever ask it about Qatar, which pours $400 billion into our country to try and destabilize it? Do they ever ask it about Saudi Arabia that was behind 9/11? No. They never ask about those countries. Hey, are we aligned with them? And yet, it's my understanding that our government says we're best friends with all these countries and their dictatorial leaders. Okay, fine. It's a practical matter. I get it. No criticism, kinda. But I'm trying to figure it out, and it's not so easy. Here's the president in the Oval Office today about Iran. Cut one, go.
1: You posted this morning about Iran. You said that they've taken too long to get to a deal. I want to make sure I quote you correctly. You said that now they will have to pay the price. Yeah. What did you mean by that specifically?
2: Well, we're going to be attacking them, very hard.
1: You're resuming bombing?
2: Yeah, well, we are. Based on the helicopter, I guess we have the right to do that. You know, they shot down a very... an incredible machine, and at first they said they didn't do it, then they admitted they did. It was sort of easy because we have the bomb. We actually have the bomb. Got very lucky that bomb didn't explode. That bomb was lodged in the helicopter, didn't explode. It was on fire, but it didn't explode. It's just, those two guys, they knew how to fly, but they got very lucky. And then we had the unmanned boat going very, very fast at speeds that you wouldn't want to go. That's why it's unmanned, I guess, because nobody can go in that. But they rescued, so the both people are, fortunately, the pilots are okay. Now, look, I've been working with Iran for a number of months, and they should sign that deal. It's a good deal. It doesn't give them the right to have a nuclear weapon. In fact, it totally prohibits them from ever having a nuclear weapon. And it was just tap, tap, tap. I don't know what they're doing. So they then shot at our helicopter. Very expensive helicopter, by the way, but much more importantly, the two men, fortunately, they're okay. But an amazing rescue. If you ever get a clip, you won't believe the rescue, how cool it was. The equipment we have. Look, we have the strongest military in the world.
0: All right, so here's what I'm going to do. I'm going to open the phone lines. We'll take calls in a little while. And I'd like you to explain why Israel was criticized 48 hours ago for attacking Iran, its missile sites, its launch sites, some of its factory production sites for these ballistic missiles and so forth, and pretty strongly criticized. And this is okay. Aren't both okay? Aren't both the right things to do? That's my question to you. Let's go to cut two. Go.
2: And I gave them a break at the request of Pakistan, the field marshal and the prime minister.
0: See, Pakistan, the Muslim leadership there is no friend of ours. They're no friend of India's either. They are aligned with Russia for the most part and China. And the idea that they're great mediators with us in Iran, I think, has helped delay this significantly, quite frankly. Go ahead.
2: We stopped them from going to war with India. You would have had a nuclear war if it wasn't for me. But they became friendly to me, very friendly, and they stayed close to Iran, and they worked, and they still are working on trying them to do what's right. But we want a deal that's meaningful. We want a deal that works. We don't want to just have a Barack Hussein Obama deal, JCPOA, the worst deal. That was a path to a nuclear. It's the exact opposite. You know, I like on television, they say, oh, they should have kept that deal. First of all, it was over. It was a short-term deal. But that deal was a path to a nuclear weapon. This is a path against a nuclear. You can't have a nuclear weapon. His was a path to a nuclear weapon. They were developing, during his administration, nuclear weapon.
0: Right. Central Command just put out a statement that that forces began launching additional self-defense strikes. So maybe that's the key, to call them self-defense strikes, Rich? Additional self-defense strikes today at 5:15 p.m. Eastern Time against multiple targets in Iran at the Commander-in-Chief's direction. The strikes in response to Iran's unwarranted and continued aggression. Okay. I'm agreeing with that 100%. If you have a country that wants to defend itself against Iran's aggression, our common enemy, Iran, I don't think you start hammering away at that country and their prime minister. I think we applaud it. Look, folks, if there's ever a deal, it's not going to last beyond the Trump presidency. If a Democrat comes in, they'll rip it up, or they'll sabotage it. And I don't even see a Republican who would send in our military to enforce this or that or some other aspect of it. I really don't. And that's been my position. It's consistent, private, public, however you want to say. We'll be right back.
3: Mark Levin.
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4: 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It was unclear why the aircraft went down over the major shipping waterway, which has been a point of contention between the United States and Iran during their ongoing war. 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

0: attacks on Syria and Lebanon. Keep in mind, Israel's attacks on Syria are in defense, or were in the past. They're not attacking Syria right now, but they were in defense of Christians and Druze and other minorities in Syria. And their attacks in Lebanon are not on the Lebanese people. It's Hezbollah. Erdogan, truth be told, has been aligned with Iran. Erdogan has been aligned with Qatar. Erdogan helped fund Hamas. Leadership in Hamas, in addition to Qatar, were provided very expensive, luxurious housing and protection in Turkey. In Turkey. Turkey's a NATO member, although people are wondering why. But he goes on this long attack, verbal attack, on Netanyahu as Hitler, and they're trying to expand their authority. You know, they sound like the woke right podcasters here. And when in fact, what's happening is Erdogan, Syria, the new government, there's very close to Erdogan, and Erdogan supports Hezbollah. And unfortunately, we have an envoy or an ambassador to Turkey who is horrific, Thomas Barak. 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
2: With SRN News, I'm Keith Peters in Washington. A Senate race is drawing White House attention.
3: Democrats need to flip four seats to take control of the Senate. In Maine, Republican Susan Collins is running for re-election. President Trump was asked if he is supporting her.
4: She's not my best friend at all, but she's the same person. And she's a person that never missed a vote in many years.
3: Collins' opponent is a combat veteran, an oyster farmer, Graham Plattner.
4: He's a phony. He's a real phony. He's a bad person.
3: Plattner has faced questions about a skull and crossbones tattoo recognized as a Nazi symbol, and reports emerged he previously exchanged sexually explicit text messages with several women while married. Ed Donahue, Washington.
2: On Wall Street, the Dow down by 953 points, the NASDAQ plunged 509, the S&P 500 lower by 119. This is SRN News.
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10: With SRN News, I'm Jason Walker. United States and Iran trading missile fire following a two-month ceasefire. More on the story now from correspondent Laura Winters.
11: The U.S. military striking Iran after an American helicopter is shot down. President Trump warning that Iran will face consequences for stalling and not agreeing to a peace deal. Iran busy firing missiles into Bahrain, Kuwait, and Jordan. On Truth Social, the president writing, Iran has taken too long to negotiate a deal that would have been great for them. Now they will have to pay the price. Three explanation points. Laura Winters reporting.
10: President Trump signing a measure into law giving ICE and the Border Patrol nearly $70 billion. House Republicans pushed the bill through, 214-212. Democrats argued against the legislation, saying it was a waste of money. This is SRN News.
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21: Hello, America. 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Our number, 877-381-3811, 877-381-3811. There is more to do this evening, but this is crucial. Our military is now attacking Iran, which is a good thing. It attacked it last night, which was a good thing. I just wish we were attacking it in a way that would destroy it, including arming the Iranian people. I don't know if we are. I doubt we're going that far. But I'm glad we're doing what we're doing. This is an evil regime that wants to kill us. Okay? It's that simple. And they've killed many Americans, directly and indirectly. They've slaughtered their own people by the tens of thousands, people who support us, strongly support us, that are basically in bondage in that country. It's a terrible, terrible thing. I just want us to finish what we started. And started out incredibly. It was spectacular. And I think Israel has every right to defend itself and is not going to give it up to anybody, especially when 11 ballistic missiles are shot into its country. I've said before, if 11 ballistic missiles were shot into our country from Mexico by drug cartels, we wouldn't give a damn what anybody says, and we wouldn't sit around and take a poll. And I will note tonight that the Prime Minister of Israel is not criticizing us, is he, Mr. Producer? He's not saying, okay, the fun is over, you've shot down, back off, none of that stuff. Joseph, Point Pleasant Beach, New Jersey, the great WABC. Go right ahead, please.
1: Hey, how you doing, Mark? How are you?
21: Okay.
1: Listen, I'm a big fan, and I'm very pro-Trump, and I'm very pro-Israel. I'm a practicing Roman Catholic, and to me, Israel is just Jewish faith is my first chapter, and it extends to my religion. So I'm very pro-Israel. I love Netanyahu. I really do. But I just get mad at my country sometimes when I want to finish the job too, but I always think, like, right now, if we were going to go in there again, we're going to lose 300, 400 kids.
21: No, we're not sending any troops in there.
1: No, I mean, planes may be shot down. I don't know, but nobody even knows the 13 kids that were killed a couple months ago.
21: All right, let me ask you something. If we do a deal, do you think it's going to be enforceable in 10 years?
1: No.
21: Okay, who do you think's going to have to fix that?
1: It's going to be us, but I want the whole country.
21: It's going to be our kids and grandkids. That's one as well. What if they have 10,000 ballistic missiles and they actually get nuclear warheads with the help of China and Pakistan and the UK? It's only going to get worse. That's the point. They're on their back right now.
1: Right. So why don't we just do what we did? If this, I think this is righteous, but why don't this, like I said, this country, they're worried more about the New York Knicks up in New York City right now. Nobody knows about those 13 kids that were killed. And if we go in there now...
21: They weren't all killed. Some of them died in accidents, but they're dead, and that's what matters. That's correct.
1: Yes. I
21: don't understand your phrase, if we go in there now. Go in there with what?
1: If we go in 100%, like, just bomb the hell out of them for 4 months, and we're going to lose probably more...
21: We're not to bomb them for 4 months. It was 2 more weeks. And arm the Iranian people. Look, here's the deal. If we've now reached the point where we're not going to send in troops, but we're not going to use the Navy and the Air Force because somebody might get hurt or killed, then we might as well not have a military. We might as well cut it by 80%, put the military on the border, and that's that. What do you think the communist Chinese are doing when they look at this? What do you think our enemies that have real power are doing when they look at this? I don't think it's helping us. I really don't. And if the position is we can't do anything because we can't have anybody harmed or killed, which is a horrible thing, and we're doing this to try and prevent tens of thousands of us, if not hundreds of thousands of us, being harmed or killed, well, then what's the point of having a military? We might as well just pull it all back, Fortress America, which Reagan warned against. That's the alternative. See what I'm saying?
1: Yeah. I just, can I say one more thing?
21: Of course.
1: Sometimes you say, I don't want you to get mad at me now, but about we have to help out the Persian people, which I don't mind, but I think they're going to have to find their own George Washington because we lost a lot of good kids in 20
21: okay,
1: years
21: you
1: ago.
21: You keep talking about losing kids. I'm talking about arming them. How does that lose kids, our kids?
1: Well,
21: how many kids did we lose defeating the Soviet Union by arming freedom fighters all over the world? Thanks for your call. I can't fix the argument because I'm not getting through. Not because I'm right and he's wrong, just because it's a matter of fact. We're not sending ground troops. If your position is any casualty is too many, then you might as well pull all of our armed forces and get them out of Europe. We've got the special forces in Africa trying to save Christians. Pull them out, too. Pull everybody out, and I'm sure communist China will be thrilled by it. Fascistic Russia will be thrilled by it, and you'll see more war, more slaughter, more than anything else. And then what are we going to do? Just pretend it won't affect us? Now, come on, that's not rational. That's not rational at all. What are we going to do for the people in Iran? I don't know. What did France do for the United States before it was the United States? We're going to be celebrating it. What did they do to help us win the Revolutionary War? I'm not even saying we should do what France did for us, which is they actually fought. Or we wouldn't be here as a country. We wouldn't be here. I mean, giving the people of Iran arms to overthrow their government, using our superior air power, they have no air power, using our superior naval power, they have no navy left, but we may have a casualty. Well, then if that's the case, then forget it. Just surrender. Just surrender. You know, I think about this, Mr. Producer, and I want you all to hear this. We fought a civil war. In 4.5 years, there were over 700,000 casualties. Every casualty was an American casualty, either in the North or the South. It's the bloodiest war we've ever fought. There were the Copperheads in the North. The Copperheads were Republicans, some Democrats, who insisted it wasn't worth it. The casualties are too high. Let the Confederacy split off, or let them have the slavery. We'll keep our country together. It's not worth these casualties. It's just too enormous. 700,000, it's actually closer to 720,000 casualties in a nation of 24 million people. Lincoln said no. He was attacked by some newspapers, including in New York, including in the North. He was called a monkey, by the way, a warmonger, the most horrendous things. One battle, the worst of them, Gettysburg, but they were all horrific. One battle, 50,000 casualties. One battle, 3 days. The Battle of Vicksburg, where Grant surrounded Vicksburg in Mississippi and starved the city. People were eating their horses. They were eating their dogs. Because they needed to bring the war to an end. American to American. Was it worth it? Was it worth ending slavery? Was it worth in order to keep the Union together? I think some people in this country today would say no. And in fact, you have radical libertarians and woke rightists who say Lincoln was a barbarian. We should never have done that. We should have let the South go and let it be its own country, slavery or no slavery. We have those arguments today. Now we have a country that wants to build nuclear weapons and blow us off the face of the earth. And I personally am getting sick and tired of people saying, why are we doing this? Why are we doing this? What do you mean, why are we doing this? You think we just picked Iran out of a hat? They've told us what they want to do. They've killed Americans for half a century. They've tried to assassinate our president and other officials. They tried to assassinate Ivanka Trump. We're the United States of America. We're going to sit on our asses for this? What have we become? What have we become? Now, this war was begun. It's been a spectacular war. The casualties have been minuscule. But for every family and every casualty, it's everything. I understand that. But Hezbollah killed 241 Marines in their barracks. That's Iran. Hezbollah killed over 100 of our people in 2 embassies in Africa. I can go down the list. We lost more people
3: by not taking on Iran than we are by taking on Iran. What have we become here? For me to take a position like this, I'm a warmonger, I'm Israel first. Don't put our kids on the line. Our kids are not on the line. We have no draft. We have no ground forces. I don't know how much cleaner can you fight a war? Good God.
4: I'll be right back.
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0: go to Steve, Woodbridge Township, New Jersey, the great WABC. Steve, how are you?
1: Hey, Mark, I'm fine. Thanks for taking the call. You know, I want to thank you. I want to thank you for continuing to beat this drum. I know President Trump listens. He values your opinion, and he gets a chance to hear the base here. And I'm the base. I've supported this guy. We've got to end this conflict. And in essence, what it's been is a conflict. They're not fighting us back. All right? It hasn't been a war. But let's just end it. I think he's not seriously at odds with the Israeli prime minister, but there's just a difference in how to prosecute it. I agree with you and with the Israeli prime minister. Let's get it done quicker, right? Sooner. We should have done it. We should be done with it already, right? At the beginning of the war, too, I think the conflict, I think some in the administration had Trump's ear that said, well, after we take out the first and second tier, there's more moderate leadership. Yeah, there's exactly. No moderate leadership there.
0: Nah.
1: The IRGC is controlling it. They've controlled this from day one. They control those mullahs. The IRGC must go. Not only the mullahs, but the IRGC's got to go. And we got to arm the people. You are correct. So I'm hoping, wishing, and praying, Mark, that the president is slowly coming to this realization. You got to admit, he's a brilliant man. He's got to realize from a finishing the job the way you and I want, taking out the Iranian guard, arming the people, is good not only from a foreign policy standpoint, economically, and therefore politically, it helps us as well. He knows Israel. I don't know how you. I think you agree with me. Israel is our best ally right now. They are our strongest ally. He's not going to let them down. As for the naysayers who
0: here's the difference. Israel wants to take him out, and Trump wants a deal. That's the bottom line.
1: I know.
0: Israel wants to take him out once and for all because they're right near him, and they're getting pounded with ballistic missiles, or they did before, and they want to finish him off, and we don't. We want a deal. That's the difference.
1: Yeah, I completely agree. As for Hezbollah, and I know you take out Iran, I think you'll agree. You take out Iran, Hezbollah is not a problem, and Israel knows this. So
0: no, they don't know that. Hezbollah is a huge problem. Huge problem. Of course, you take out Iran, they don't have funding and so forth. They still have a zillion missiles over there, and they still control Lebanon. And the concern here, as a gentleman mentioned it earlier, and he's right, is that some deal would include Lebanon. And when you include Lebanon, which says it doesn't want to be included in a deal because they know and the Israelis know that that means Hezbollah is going to be more difficult to fight. Because just like what happened 72 hours ago, Hezbollah is firing rockets into Israel. Israel's moving into Lebanon to take out Hezbollah. Iran says no, fires 11 ballistic missiles into Israel. And then we tell Israel to cut it out. Well, yeah. If you're the elected leader of a democracy, you can't do that. Nobody would do that. All right, my friend, thank you for your call. One or two more calls, and we're going to move on here, folks. Let's see here. Let's go to Clint, New Harmony, Utah, the great KDXU. Go right ahead, please.
2: Hey, Mark, I can do nothing but just say respectfully amen to everything you've said. I follow you daily. And you're right on. They are not going to make a deal. They never will make a deal. They are never going to make a deal. And if they do, it's not enforceable. And I'm really perplexed, I guess, in addition to the bomb material, the uranium. I know that's a big deal, and Trump's trying to make a deal. And I think he's hopefully coming around. I'm not sure. But I'm really surprised that our military is not eliminating the threat on the coast that threatens the Strait of Hormuz. Why can we not control that?
0: That I don't know either. You make a great point. I don't know why we don't take those by force. This is what people mean by force. Open the Strait of Hormuz. What do they mean by that? Take out all the military armaments and installations they have along that coast. Just take them out. And then they can't do anything.
2: Take drones, empty drones, and find out where they are. Let them shoot at the drones, and then we know where they are. Take them out. Turn that entire coastline into glass if we have to. So let's get serious and win this damn war.
0: Yeah, I agree with you. Thank you. This isn't exactly the toughest war we've ever been in, is it, Mr. Producer? I don't think so. I really don't. I really don't. Jennifer, you got 1 minute. Long Island.

0: Israel, and very strongly. I heard on Katz and Cosby today, I don't know who the guest was, he said that Trump is holding back from attacking because they needed time to rearm, that we didn't have enough missiles, that we ran out of arms.
1: Well, there's two answers to that. I've been in touch with the same people. That was an argument maybe a month ago. It's not an argument that works today. The assembly lines have been working overtime. We are reinforced. That's number one. Number two, we needed 10 or 14 more days, according to CENTCOM, to finish this job. We would have had plenty of armaments to do that. I've also heard other excuses that the Arab countries don't want their oil fields hit. 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
4: With SRN News, I'm Jason Walker. United States and Iran trading missile fire following a 2-month ceasefire. More on the story now from correspondent Laura Winters.
5: The U.S. military striking Iran after an American helicopter is shot down. President Trump warning that Iran will face consequences for stalling and not agreeing to a peace deal. Iran busy firing missiles into Bahrain, Kuwait, and Jordan. On Truth Social, the president writing, Iran has taken too long to negotiate a deal that would have been great for them. Now they will have to pay the price. 3 explanation points. Laura Winters reporting.
4: President Trump signing a measure into law giving ICE and the Border Patrol nearly $70 billion. House Republicans pushed the bill through, 214-212. Democrats argued against the legislation, saying it was a waste of money. This is SRN News.
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0: is the bottom of next hour about any subject, actually, as we normally do around 8:30 Eastern Time. Do you really want another hot summer like the last summer, barely sleeping because you were too hot all darn night? Now, a lot of people blame the summer heat for bad sleep, when really, it may be their mattress trapping the heat. 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Folks, they're not going to do this forever. Ghostbed gives you that 101 nights to try it at home. They'll prove to you that they do what they say they do. And you'll be able to try it all summer long. That's over 3 months. I've never heard of anything like this. Have you, Rich? Fantastica. Fantastica. Give it a shot. I think you're going to love it like I do. Like my wife does as well. Yep. That's Ghostbed. It's a great, great little company that's doing very, very well. And you can see why, right? They're doing very, very well. It's just fantastic as far as I'm concerned. You will love it, too. Let's see here. We're waiting for these Supreme Court decisions, by the way. Some of them may come out tomorrow. They're going to save that birthright citizenship one right for the very end after they've left town. That's my guess. That's my guess. So we will see. Let's see here. When we come back, I can't really do it in the short time we have left. The Washington Free Beacon by our friend Adam Credo is a very shocking, I won't say shocking, disgusting story about Hamas and what it's doing to Palestinians in Gaza. You're not reading this anywhere else. It's not on network or cable news. The woke right won't talk about it. The River to the Sea crowd won't talk about it. The Islamists certainly won't talk about it. Neither will the Marxists. Let me give you a hint. Here's the title. Exclusive. Hamas turns Gaza hospitals and schools into torture chambers as it reestablishes a police state. Gazans describe horrific interrogations and beatings against Palestinians, against their own people. I could have sworn phase two of the deal was to dis... We'll be right back.
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9: With SRN News, I'm Jason Walker. President Trump signing a measure into law giving ICE and the Border Patrol nearly $70 billion.
10: For more than 100 days, congressional Democrats tried to block all funding for the Department of Homeland Security in a reprehensible attempt to throw open the borders of the United States of America. They want to drag us straight back to chaos and crime. The crooked Joe Biden administration, one of the most corrupt administrations, probably the most corrupt ever. Nobody's ever seen anything like it, and we're not going to let them do that.
9: Maybe there's never been a basketball game quite like this. The New York Knicks making a record comeback, stunning the San Antonio Spurs 107-106. The Knicks fought back after being down by 20 points late in the game. This is SRN News.
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20: He's here. He's here. 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
21: 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Glad to have you. Washington Free Beacon exclusive. Hamas turns Gaza hospital and schools into torture chambers as it reestablishes a police state. It's not disarmed. In fact, it's rearming. And so there was a deal that's not cutting it right now, and hopefully something will be done about it. Adam Credo writes, Hamas has built makeshift torture chambers inside Gazan hospitals and schools, where its men are interrogating and abusing fellow Palestinians suspected of disloyalty. The reign of terror comes as Hamas moves aggressively to reassert its power over the Gaza Strip. According to video testimonials and official government documents reviewed by the Washington Free Beacon, more than 8 months after a fragile ceasefire with Israel left Hamas badly wounded, the terror group has largely turned inward, establishing a strict police state and moving internal security operations, its dreaded interior ministry, back into the same civilian outposts it commandeered to wage a war on Israel. Eyewitness accounts from three Gazans reveal that Hamas has again laid claim to Al-Shifa Hospital, the Gaza Strip's largest medical complex, the Al-Aqsa Martyrs Hospital in Derbala, Nasser Hospital in another location, and then a fourth hospital in Gaza City, four hospitals. The terror group has done the same with schools across Gaza, turning classrooms into prisons and detention centers, where civilians are often subjected to brutal beatings and more creative forms of torture. Quote, they have prisons inside the schools, rooms that function like prisons, recounted one Gazan activist, says he was abducted by Hamas and beaten for several days. The same goes for hospitals. They have rooms underground in the basement that they use as a prison, as if they were military and security sites. At the Nasser Hospital, said a second Gazan woman, inside the Han al-Dagma Dialysis Center, people are beaten and shot in the legs. If they send someone to the renal department at Nasser, it basically means it's over. Jathwa Shamsar, a veterinarian regional analyst and executive director of the Foundation for the Defense of Democracy's think tank, said it's no surprise Hamas is again staking claim to Gaza's most important civilian centers. Hamas has always exploited the civilian infrastructure that it has wielded to deter Israel from attacking its military structures, he said. So the co-opting of institutions is a long-standing practice of this terrorist organization dating back to its very founding. Like others quoted in this report, the Gazan witness to Hamas's torture operations have asked to remain anonymous in order to protect themselves from Hamas retaliation. The video testimonials were secretly filmed inside Gaza for Jarzul News, an independent Arab-run media outlet that frequently documents life under Hamas control, and provided to the Free Beacon along with Hamas-run interior ministry documents that show civilians being summoned to hospitals for interrogation. Now, the lovely Mrs. Levin has come in. What do you think of this with Hamas and what they're doing, and they're not disarmed, and now they're just wielding power, they're torturing other Palestinians, and you don't hear a word from the River to the Sea crowd or anybody else?
0: No, but none of this is a surprise, is it? This has exactly been their MO since way before October 7, 2023, and they've gotten away with it, and they will continue to get away with it unless they are destroyed.
21: Yeah, well, the interesting thing is nothing in the New York Times, nothing in the network media, nothing on cable, nothing, zero. So all of a sudden it's forgotten. Is it because the Jews aren't involved? It's because Israel's not involved? So who cares if Muslims are slaughtering Muslims, Arabs are slaughtering Arabs, even Palestinian Arabs slaughtering Palestinian Arabs? Who cares about the torture and all the rest of it?
0: That's exactly right. They will not show the photographs of Hamas literally executing people on the street. They never showed the photographs of them taking the food that came in, the, quote, humanitarian aid. Mm-hmm. None of it.
21: Now you know why she's so brilliant and beautiful. There's the wifey. Thank you, sweetie. No, it's quite true. He goes on the story, like others quoted in this report. People are anonymous. The testimonials and documentation provide some of the firmest evidence to date that Hamas is not only torturing Palestinians, but also continuing to breach international law by using civilian buildings as military outposts. Where are all the NGOs? Where are all the government reports from all over the world? Where's Europe? Where's Macron? Where's Stromer and all the rest of, where are they? They're nowhere. Where's that clown in Canada? No protests in the street. Nothing. Zero. Zero. Israel targeted several of the aforementioned hospitals during the war in Gaza and provided extensive evidence that Hamas used these medical facilities for its operations, with Hamas operatives often working alongside humanitarian aid workers. At the same time, anti-Israel elements of the international community and the media paid little attention as Hamas rebuilds its authoritarian state. We're paying little attention. We're not paying any attention that I can see. Well, it became clear as early as October Hamas was reestablishing bases inside schools and hospitals. The eyewitness accounts reveal the grim reality of what is taking place inside these protected spaces. Said one Gazan activist, they raided the place I had fled to and took me to Shifa Hospital. At the hospital, they treated us as if we were a military base or a prison. They didn't treat us as space protected by international law. They treated us in an inhumane manner. We were assaulted verbally and physically. He said he was one of several civilians imprisoned in the hospital where Hamas militants treated us as if we were spies and collaborators. If you don't like what's going on, they treat you as a spy or that you're working for a foreign agenda, that you're against the resistance. A third said his adult son was abducted by the notorious Hamas-aligned Al-Qassam Brigades. Said the terror faction hid the young man in several hospitals over a period of 2 months. Cholera. I tracked him down at the Al-Aqsa Martyrs Hospital after he was severely beaten and had his money and phone stolen, the father said in an interview. He spent 5 days in the hospital, underground in the basement. They used the harshest methods against him, including beating him with clubs. Other torture methods included gagging, hitting his teeth, hitting his nose, hitting his hands and legs, quote-unquote. The man said his son still suffers from joint pain, bone pain. Now, what else they're doing is they're breaking bones. Breaking legs, breaking arms, breaking ribs. The Gazan woman who resides near the hospital said she's witnessed armed militants moving in and out of the facility. She said Hamas does not hide its activities there or keep them secret from the general population. They make it known to the youth and send out official summons to come to the hospital for interrogation. Official documents from the Hamas-run Interior Ministry provided to the Juzor outlet and to the Free Beacon confirmed this account. Both summons letters were sent by Hamas's internal security and police forces and directed these people to show up at these facilities. It goes on. It's horrendous. The kind of torture and the other things that are going on there. And nobody gives a damn. Here's Israel that didn't torture anybody, didn't starve anybody, didn't summarily shoot anybody, although they are attacked by the woke right, the Islamists, podcasters, and so forth and so on. And none of them say a word about this. None of them say a word about this. There's a lot more I want to cover tonight and get it all in the remaining 45 minutes, so we'll be right back.
2: Mark Levin.
5: When it comes to our troops and helping to send care packs, I know our answer listeners get it. They understand the risks that they take. In fact, a story out of recent headlines, it says a U.S. military helicopter flying over the Strait of Hormuz went down Monday, but the two pilots on board are fine, President Trump said. It was unclear why the aircraft went down over the major shipping waterway, which has been a point of contention between the United States and Iran during their ongoing war. Well, we know that our brave men and women face risks overseas every single day. 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
24: 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And the question is, have Californians finally had enough.
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0: Welcome back, America. Carmelo Anthony murdered in cold blood. Murdered in cold blood and was found guilty. Carmelo Anthony got 35 years, so he has to serve at least half of that. And there are certain individuals trying to turn this into a race issue. It's not a race issue. The case was open and shut. He went into the other team's tent. He was politely asked to leave. He was asked over and over again. He became rambunctious and angry. Rambunctious and angry. And he committed murder. He committed an act of murder. In fact, he stabbed his fellow student so badly, so wantonly, that the hole from the knife was about 2 inches wide. That sounds to me like he stabbed him and moved the knife around, Mr. Producer. He broke his chest bone and also a bone in the chest and also nicked the heart. When jurors saw those photos, they were shocked at how awful they were. One in particular covered her mouth. And so you have a group of black folks down there who are trying to turn this into a racial issue and trying to claim that the killer, Carmelo Anthony, was railroaded. He committed murder. All the witnesses, even the defense witnesses in the end, had to say it was him. He was the aggressor. He was the aggressor. Jasmine Crockett is a lowlife. She's always been a lowlife. She always will be a lowlife. She's a lawyer, believe it or not. Was a defense lawyer. And she's trying to really light this up. They're trying to turn it into a George Floyd situation. Let's listen to this. Cut 17, go.
1: He ended up hitting Austin one time, and it was about where he hit him. One time, 2 inches. This wasn't someone who said, hey, let me stab you 5, 6, 7 times. And so when you're looking at the punishment range, there's a reason in Texas that it goes from 5 to 99 or life, because you are looking at how intentional, like how bad was this? 35 years for a kid who had decided to go under a tent that was not his team's tent as it was 35 raining.
0: 35 years for an 18-year-old who stabbed to death another 18-year-old? Well, you have to stab the person multiple times for him not to die or for death not to matter, I guess. Is this not sick? A life snuffed out, a human life, somebody's life. They'll never be here again. The parents will never see their son again. The brother will never see his son. He saw his brother murdered. Everybody saw it. Every race. They actually had a video of this from across the way, Mr. Producer, and they were able to perfect the video and see exactly what took place. Carmelo Anthony was the aggressor in every respect. Go ahead.
1: Simply didn't want to be put out in the rain by some random kid that he didn't know who was larger than him. Listen, a lot of people don't know what it is to live as a black person in this country.
0: Okay, I don't want to hear about this, because the truth is, in terms of murder, particularly in our cities, it's black on black crime. I don't want to hear about what it's like to live as anybody or in anything as an excuse for somebody to murder somebody else, okay? This was cold-blooded murder. He could have gotten 99 years. He got 35. To me, that's not even enough. Cut 18, go.
1: If a 300-pound man is beating me, like on top of me and beating me down, I'm not limited to fist. You know, I would argue that even the only time we go into things like people's hands being considered deadly weapons is typically...
0: And what is she talking about? We don't have to argue in the alternative. We don't have to talk about a 300-pound man. We have to talk about an 18-year-old who took out a knife and stabbed another 18-year-old right in the chest, right at the heart, and murdered him right in front of everybody else. He wasn't supposed to be in that tent. He was politely asked to leave. He wouldn't leave. And he murdered, killed somebody, another person, his age. So what the hell is she even talking about? Then there's another radical, Summer Lee. I believe she's from Pittsburgh. Another head case, nut job. Senator McCormick has told us about her. She's a nut. What did she have to say? Now keep in mind, this young guy was murdered, 18 years old. And his last words were, I've been stabbed. Imagine being his father and mother and the brother who saw it and everybody else who saw it. There wasn't a single witness who testified in the end in favor of the killer. They had defense witnesses. They brought some up, but they turned out to say, yes, he was the aggressor. Go ahead.
2: They're trying to disenfranchise you because if you believe that you're never going to get reparations from the system, then you tap out. And you don't just tap out of the conversation. You tap out of the system.
0: That's enough. That's enough. That's enough. Tap out. The greatest country on the face of the earth. And the great thing is people can come, people can go as they wish. We have people coming into the country, not her in particular, but people coming into the country, first generation, who hate us. They don't have to come here, but they do come here. And all we ever hear is about racism, racism, racism. She's a member of Congress. She's one of 535 Americans who's a member of Congress, who gets to vote on laws that affect each and every one of us. It's just ridiculous. It's sickening. And she's going on and on about racism in America. Well, I guess there is some racism. It could be reverse racism, could be regular racism, could be God knows what. But that's certainly not the rule. Not anymore. It's the exception. I'm sorry. That's the truth. That's the truth. But this whole thing, you murder somebody, if the shoe were on the other foot, you better believe we'd be hearing a lot of noise. Oh, yeah, we would. Just being honest. My eyes are wide open. My ears are wide open. My brain functions. I see what I see and I hear what I hear. There was a hearing today in an oversight committee by Barry Loudermilk, and he's a good guy, Loudermilk. He's been on the program before. And it's a hearing with the CEO of ActBlue, because ActBlue is being accused of using foreign money and foreign government money to help Democrat campaigns. Got that? To help Democrat candidates. Listen to this. Jim Jordan's asking her. Cut 24, go.
3: Your board chairman said ActBlue accepted up to 38 million contributions in 2024 that had the signs of foreign origin. How much fraud is too much fraud?
4: On the advice of counsel, I respectfully decline to answer the question, pursuant to my Fifth Amendment rights under the Constitution.
3: How many foreign contributions did ActBlue accept?
4: On the advice of counsel, I respectfully decline to answer the question, pursuant to my Fifth Amendment rights under the Constitution.

0: when she was asked her name. Of course she has the right to do that, of course. You're innocent, you're bound to bang the table and say what you gotta say. Folks, if you're turning 65 or you're older, then I know you're like me and getting bombarded with Medicare spam. It's annoying and confusing. 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
3: With SRN News, I'm Jason Walker. President Trump signing a measure into law giving ICE and the Border Patrol nearly $70 billion.
4: For more than 100 days, congressional Democrats tried to block all funding for the Department of Homeland Security in a reprehensible attempt to throw open the borders of the United States of America. They want to drag us straight back to chaos and crime. The crooked Joe Biden administration, one of the most corrupt administrations, probably the most corrupt ever. Nobody's ever seen anything like it, and we're not going to let them do that.
3: Maybe there's never been a basketball game quite like this. The New York Knicks making a record comeback, stunning the San Antonio Spurs, 107-106. The Knicks fought back after being down by 20 points late in the game. This is SRN News.
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0: when our forces are hitting the enemy, we should be cheering. We should be elated. When our allies, in this case Israel, are hitting the enemy, we should be cheering and we should be elated too. I don't think that's too complicated. I really don't. When you hear about Israel in the news, it's easy to think of headlines and politics or another conflict far away. But for families in the Holy Land and around the world, Jews, this is personal. Anti-Semitic attacks in the Holy Land and all across the globe. Elderly Holocaust survivors who endured so much, again fearing for their lives, and families praying for the freedom to worship in safety. And in moments like these, your voice matters because your voice can remind them they're not alone. The International Fellowship of Christians and Jews standing shoulder to shoulder. Wonderful. Yep. That's the way it always has been, you know. Inviting you to leave a personal prayer or message of encouragement that will be delivered directly to someone in Israel who needs hope right now. Who needs hope right now. Not filtered through the media. Not lost online. Personally delivered. A simple prayer, a few heartfelt words, they can lift the spirit of someone facing fear, uncertainty, and isolation. This is more than support. 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So please go to the levinforthefellowship.org, that's L-E-V-I-N, for thefellowship.org, to submit your prayer today. What a wonderful thing to do. I hope you'll do it. I really don't. That's Levin, L-E-V-I-N, for thefellowship.org. L-E-V-I-N, Levin, for thefellowship.org. Please submit your prayer today. What a wonderful, wonderful thing to do. All right. Let me get my screen back here. I'm working on it, folks. Look, I'm not a technological wizard, but on the other hand, some of this stuff is just stupid. The way it just shuts down, Rich, you know? Here we are. Well, the way these ads keep coming in is no matter how much I try to block them. Okay, there it is. Okay. Ooh, look at that. Mr. Producer's created with Mr. Call Screener, brand new screen. It's really easy for me. Let us go to Fred, Kansas City, Kansas, the great KCMO. Go.
1: I have an easy solution for Social Security.
0: Yes, sir.
1: The left wants to keep it the way it is, where the government can borrow from it whenever the heck they want for whatever they want. The right wants to do something like you get to invest it in stocks, etc. There's clearly risk in both of those. My simple solution is a Social Security savings account where, like a bank regular savings account, it's going to get interest. It cannot be touched by the government for anything. And then it still simply has the same rules there already are for when you can access it, how much you can get from it.
0: I like that idea.
1: It's both things.
0: But let me ask you something. You would limit the investment to a savings account? Savings account interest isn't very high.
1: Right, but it's not nothing, and it can't be stolen for use for this or that. And like regular investings, you can lose that.
0: I would do it a little differently. I do like the idea where people can increase their investments, in other words, diversify somewhat. But I think fundamentally that's a great idea, Fred. Very good. Thank you for your call. Sure as hell would be better than what's going on right now. Let's go to Paul, Dutchess County, New York, on the Mark Levin app. Paul, go right ahead, please.
2: Hey, Mark, how are you?
0: I'm good. How are you?
2: I'm good. You seem to be over your bout with cholera. I'm glad to hear that.
0: Yeah, okay.
2: Yeah, so I don't know, I won't take too much of your time, but I'd just like to say that, yes, I'm like many, I say we finished the job. Because you can't make a deal with Iran. There's nothing they're going to do that's safe that you can hold them to.
0: But what's concerning me now, even with the military action, we're trying to get them to sign a deal. The military action is aimed at them signing a deal, not defeating them. So, Look, in the end, we'll see how this works out. I don't really need a magic, what do you call it? Whatever. I don't need a crystal ball. Yeah. I mean, I know it's going to happen. This side of you.
2: Yeah. Well,
0: they're not going to honor it
2: like this. I think Trump is hesitant. Well, I won't say hesitant, but he's waiting because he'd rather make a deal than blow up all the bridges and power plants. Because I think he, in his heart of hearts, understands how that's going to affect the Iranian people. And I think he would.
0: I don't
2: much
0: even
2: rather.
0: Understand why we would blow up all the bridges and power plants. Why don't we blow up everything that's tied to the IRGC, and why don't we arm the people? Why do we have to blow up the bridges unless they're exclusively or mostly used for the military? I don't know what that gets us.
2: I'm not a military planner, so I couldn't answer
0: just as
2: that,
0: a matter of logic.
2: Yeah, but I
0: every police station, every depot, and everything else. And I even proposed, why don't we contaminate the uranium? Take a look at what I posted on social media, if you ever check those things out. The accident that happened in 1966 over Spain. And what happened to some of the nuclear uranium. And take a look at what happened. And so what I'm saying is, okay, let's do that intentionally to these sites that have the enriched uranium way down deep, and they won't be able to touch it for over 100 years. Take a look at that. Thanks for your call, Paul. Great call. We salute our armed forces, police officers, firefighters, emergency personnel, ICE, our truckers, the men and women in Israel, the men and women in Ukraine, the men and women in Iran, and you, the American people. God bless you. See you tomorrow.
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8: I'm going to address a very difficult issue for many couples. 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But I'm going to try to make an argument or a series of arguments to married men why you should stay faithful. And again, they're not religious-based, and they're not morality-based.
10: That's coming up on Timeless Wisdom with Dennis Prager, and it starts right now.

0: old-fashioned. I like two sexes. Yeah, another thing. 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I want a wife, not a competitor. Competitor! Competitor!
1: Talk about it a bit. This crying in the morning thing, this depression, you know? Let's get that fixed.
2: That's what men think, isn't it?
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3: How do you rate women so well?
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10: This is the Male Female Hour on the Dennis Prager Show. Hi, everybody. I'm Dennis Prager. We talk about men and women and their relations every week at this time. And the purpose is to try to help everybody's relationship, or everybody who is in one, and to clarify the great difficulties that are often gratuitous, that clarity can fix. You know, my belief in clarity. So today I'm going to address a very difficult issue for many couples, and hopefully offer, and this is key here, non-religious, non-moral, not immoral, non-moral, non-morality-based arguments, especially to a man, but of course they would be in different ways applicable, because infidelity, sexual infidelity, which is what I'm referring to here, for a husband or a wife are not necessarily driven. Sometimes they are entirely driven by the, for the same reasons, but not necessarily so. So I am going to try, as a guy, and the men know how often I try to explain our sex to women and defend us, guys, as well, often. But I'm going to try to make an argument or a series of arguments to married men why you should stay faithful. And again, they're not religious-based, and they're not morality-based. Of course, there are moral reasons. I'm not going to make that argument. Make practical, just practical reasons why a man ought to stay, should stay, faithful. I'm talking now about sexual fidelity. There are all forms of infidelity, obviously, emotional infidelity, conversational infidelity, but today we're talking about the best known one, and the one that people mean when they say he cheated on me. They don't generally think he had a series of conversations with another woman. It's meant he had sexual relations with another woman. And the arguments, since guys are often persuaded by good arguments, that's one of the good features of most men. Not all men, but most men can conquer their emotions with a good argument. That's a battle. Both sexes have their own battles to wage. That's a battle for many women to wage because of the power of their feelings and emotions. Where you could, I don't think one could make that generalization. A woman hears a good argument, and that ends her feeling about an issue. But with men, you give a good argument, and many men, not all, but many, I think most men, will rethink an issue. So let me give reason-based, not religion-based, not morality-based arguments why you shouldn't cheat on your wife. The first one is utterly and totally in the realm of common sense pragmatism, and that is, it won't work. Now, it almost sounds so prosaic as to be, wah, that's his argument. Well, first of all, it's not my only argument, but it's a big one, and this means something to men. There are two reasons, by and large, that men will be unfaithful in a marriage. One is purely sexual, which is probably the more common one, wherein, as we had, for example, with a well-known politician in New York State, no need to mention names anymore, I don't want to humiliate anybody, but a well-known politician in New York State who for years apparently had been visiting prostitutes with whom he had no emotional connection. It was as clear a sexual matter, a sexual infidelity as you could get. He was not looking for love. He was looking for sexual excitement. Now, the other reason that men will stray is the reason that more women will stray. Most women are not going to stray because I just have to have the excitement of another male body. Some do. It's very rare. The vast majority of women who are unfaithful do so because they are falling in love or feel they will fall in love or are spectacularly attracted to another man, they do not feel loved or do not feel attended to or do not feel those needs met with their husband. But that can exist for a man. That is the other of the two major reasons a man will be unfaithful, is that he is there, the emotional love needs, attentive needs, whatever, or they're just, he's just constantly berated. I mean, there could be 100 reasons, but it's an unhappy marriage, and he's seeking solace and comfort in another woman's arms, as a woman would seek solace and comfort in another man's arms. I could address that later, but I want to address first those who do it overwhelmingly for sexual reasons. And let me explain something again, because truths cannot be said too often. This is a lesson I've learned over the years. I used to think if you told the truth once, not the truth, a truth, you didn't have to repeat it. I was very naive. Men are born yearning for sexual variety. That is the way men are made, and the proof that it isn't socialization, but it is innate in men, is that it is as true for homosexual men as for heterosexual men. Gay men seek many men, straight men seek many women. That's the way we men are made. That includes your husband. If he denies that, he is either not in touch with himself, or he's lying to you, because he's afraid to hurt you. Or afraid that you will get angry at him if you acknowledge that that's his nature too. Are there any men who are exceptions? Yes, there are exceptions to every rule I can think of. There are people who are born with a sixth finger or a third hand. But it is fair to generalize that people are born with two hands. It is fair to generalize that men yearn for sexual variety. That's the way we're made, I believe, by God. Others will believe by evolution alone. One can believe by both. That's not my argument either. Now, therefore, for a man, it may not be a statement at all about his love for his wife or his lack of love for his wife that he will have, if you will, a one-night stand on a business trip to some other city. That's true, but I am arguing against it. I am arguing for sexual fidelity on the grounds that, having recognized all this about male nature, guys, it doesn't work. Because the next day or the next week, certainly, you will yearn for another female body just as much as you yearned for one last week. It doesn't work. You have to put this in your brain. Now remember, I have to repeat this. I don't want you to call in with them. I don't want to talk. I'm not talking religion or even morality, which have obvious arguments against sexual infidelity. I'm not talking. I want to talk simple pragmatism. There are pragmatic arguments. And one is, it doesn't work. You will have that thrill that night. And that's it. That is why everyone who listens to my show, and that's why I'm not even mentioning the name, but that politician who for years went to prostitutes, obviously it didn't work. all it did was feed his appetite, increase his appetite for more thrills and more bodies. That's all it did. It doesn't work. And women listening may think, Dennis, you think that that's a persuasive argument? I sure do. It absolutely is not the only argument, and I have a whole series of more. Now you call, either with questions or with your own arguments, and I will give you a lot more. We're just beginning. Arguments to guys to stay sexually faithful. 1-8-PRAGER-776. 1-8-PRAGER-776.
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12: 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When it comes to our troops and helping to send care packs, I know our answer listeners get it. They understand the risks that they take. In fact, a story out of recent headlines, it says a U.S. military helicopter flying over the Strait of Hormuz went down Monday, but the two pilots on board are fine, President Trump said. It was unclear why the aircraft went down over the major shipping waterway, which has been a point of contention between the United States and Iran during their ongoing war. Well, we know that our brave men and women face risks overseas every single day. We know they're willing to put their lives on the line to protect our interests. The least we can do is to say thank you. Troopathon is ready to go with care packs packed full of all sorts of goodies and treats, but we can't send any without your help. 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
10: Hi, everybody. You're listening to the Dennis Prager Show, the male-female hour. Every week at this time, an hour devoted to relations between men and women, their natures, and so on. Today, I am making the argument for guys why not to be sexually unfaithful. Why not to cheat on your wife, but I'm doing it without recourse to morality or religion. I mean, one could just say it's wrong. And for many, by the way, that should be sufficient. Do not commit adultery, and that's the end of the issue. But I want to give practical reasons and not rely on the moral or religious. And my first argument was, it doesn't work. If you want sexual variety, and every man does, and that, as I said, it's true for gay and straight, which proves it's not socially induced, it's natural to us men. If you want sexual variety, please know that if you have it, when I say it won't work, what I'm saying is that you will just want more. You won't fill that need. It seems that way, but it doesn't work that way. Let me take a call on that, and then I want to get to some of the other reasons as well. But that's about as pragmatic as you can get, and I wanted to give you practical reasons. We go to Portland, Oregon, and Jim. Hi, Jim. Dennis Prager. Thanks for calling.
16: Hey, first-time caller. Thanks for having me.
10: Thank you.
16: I think you're probably prepped on what my premise was. I was going to take your argument that it doesn't work and say, well, my thought is that he stayed married for all this time. It worked until he got caught, at least for him.
10: You mean the New York State politician?
16: Your unnamed one, correct.
10: Yes.
16: And I don't know that he's still married or not, but I thought he was.
10: No, I believe he is still married, and I hope he is still married. That's a separate issue, which I will do on another male-female hour, should it lead to the end of a marriage, and I always pray that it doesn't, and it shouldn't necessarily, by the way. But what it didn't work, what I mean by work, and it's a very good challenge, Jim, what I mean by work is it didn't fill his sexual desire needs. In other words, he went to have another female body, which is a prostitute, and then just wanted more.
16: Well, and I think the premise I see is, if you put it in that context, is it a one-time-only deal? And if you do it more than once, it doesn't work? My thought was he's unhappy in his sexual relationship with his wife, assuming that, giving him the benefit of the doubt that it isn't some kind of strange...
10: No, I mean, wait.
16: It worked. It kept him married, in other words, meaning an occasional liaison kept him in a sexually unfulfilled marriage.
10: Okay.
16: I'm assuming he really loves his wife.
10: All right. Now, that's a very interesting argument. That's a very interesting argument. If you're only talking the pragmatic, what about a guy who has a sexually unfulfilled marriage? His wife is never in the mood. By the way, that we've talked about. My argument on that was mood should never determine whether or not you have relations. The opposite of what 98% of people believe, or 98% of women at least. The mood doesn't determine whether you go to work. It doesn't determine whether you wake up with your baby in the middle of the night when it's crying. It shouldn't determine whether or not you make love to your husband. That's another, we've done that, we'll do it again. Well, Dennis, maybe it just helped him stay in his marriage. I find that largely untenable, folks. You know, if there is that problem, you confront it. Honey, we have no sex. This is a real problem. It's going to lead to the demise of the marriage. I mean, that one has to be that direct. And we're going to a therapist or we have a physical love life now. I mean, like in the next hour. If necessary, we'll go to a hotel, motel. You don't solve the problem by going for other bodies. That it doesn't solve the problem. Oh, I have a terrific relationship with my wife, and I sleep with other women regularly. Something. I'm missing something, am I? I don't believe it. We have this great thing worked out. Or at least I have it worked out. Which brings me to reason number two why it doesn't work. Because you're hiding such a big part of yourself from your spouse. kind of marriage is that where you have this extraordinarily large, dark room that your spouse can't enter? And I want to talk about dark rooms, dark boxes on another occasion. It's a very big issue, both for the happiness hour and the male-female hour. Here is a rule that's true not just for your wife and or husband, it's true for your friends. The more you hide, the less close you are. It is as simple as that. And I mean as simple as that. There's no exception to what I just said that I am aware of. If you hide one thing, you are one thing less close. You hide two things, you are two things less close to any person in your life. That is the way it works. That is why I believe in absolute openness to your best friends and to your spouse, who should be your best friend. Your best. And the thought that you are sleeping with other women, but otherwise have a terrific relationship, is a definition of terrific relationship that leaves me perplexed, shall we say. It's not a terrific relationship. It just isn't. I mean, what if anybody knows, it's a man who knows how important the sexual component is. So to say we have a great relationship except that I go to other women for sex, it doesn't sound feasible to me. And it means that you are hiding a large part of your life. This New York State politician, do you realize the double life he led? Frankly, if I were his wife, and I'm not saying she should divorce him, I don't like the mockery of women who stand by their public husbands after infidelity and say, I still love him. I never mock those women. I don't mock those women in my heart. I think the mockers are mean, mean people. I think you'll have to answer for your mockery before God. That's how mean-spirited I believe that is. But I think the hardest part is not even the sex. It's the double life. Who was I talking to in bed every night? Who?

0: a large dark box of your life hidden from your spouse if you are unfaithful. 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
1: This episode of Timeless Wisdom will continue right after this. 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You can only save one. Who do you save? Every time Dennis Prager asks that question, his audience splits three ways. One third chooses the dog, one third chooses the stranger, and one third aren't sure. Why? Because we live in an age where increasingly feelings define right and wrong. But if morality is based on emotion, then murder, rape, and theft are just opinions. And if people feel justified, why is rioting or destruction wrong at all? In his new book, If There Is No God, Dennis Prager explains why civilizations cannot survive without objective morality and why Judeo-Christian values shape the moral foundations of the free world.
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0: You're listening to the Dennis Prager Show. As you will hear from some of the callers, this is, by the way, the Male Female Hour, which, more than any other hour, I suspect, treads on very, very sensitive ground. And I am aware of that, and that is one of the reasons that I do keep most moral judgments out of this hour. I am not sitting here. I'm talking this hour, if you're just tuning in, I'm talking to men about arguments, and you know how often I have addressed specific items with difficulty to women. But this is addressed to men on the issue of fidelity. And I am addressing the non-moral reasons, the non-religious reasons, to stay faithful. Especially if the primary drive is sexual. And my arguments were, A, it doesn't work. It doesn't relieve your sexual frustration. You will just want the next episode to even be sooner because of its excitement. With the next extramarital episode I'm talking about. And B, the hole that it makes in your intimacy. The hole may not be the best analogy or best metaphor, the wall that is built up because you've created a black box of living another life. Okay, but nevertheless, there are questions like the following from an anonymous man in Philadelphia, Pennsylvania. Anonymous, this is Dennis Prager. Thank you for calling.
3: Dennis, sometimes I wonder if people who have not been involved with extramarital affairs can have the compassion and understanding of people who are involved. Not every affair is about sex.
0: Agreed. That's why I was very careful to say I'm only addressing that. I will address the other, but you've called, so I'm letting you address it, even though right. That was part two.
3: There's two separate items here with men who have affairs. There are those men who go out and have one-night stands, which is dangerous, reckless, and then there are those people who look for uncomplicated passion and romance because things are just out of control at home or they're not in a financial or emotional situation to leave the house. And that's not saying it as an excuse. There are just situations where you're not going to rectify or correct your issues at home. And not that having uncomplicated romance outside of the marriage is going to fester itself to solve any of your problems at home. In some ways, it can deter you from solving your problems at home if you have that viable source where you can find uncomplicated romance, because when you date these people that you're involved in, it's always a date. It's always fun. It's always great. You're always going somewhere. You're not dealing with day-to-day issues.
0: So I'm not quite certain. I assume you're talking about

0: about yourself?
1: Well, we weren't talking about you.
0: Fair. No, and you're not. Well, I know that. But I thought we're not talking about your friends or in the abstract. That's fine. And look, I'm the only reason I say it is because you have firsthand expertise, as it were, in this. So I have a question to ask you. If this does express your current situation, A, have you confronted your wife about how bad your marriage is?
1: Absolutely, on an ongoing basis.
0: And her response?
1: Sometimes it gets verbally in conflicts. Sometimes you realize that counseling may not help, that people don't make changes. You really have to look at what a person's gone through in their personal life to say, I've had it. There's got to be something above and beyond this.
0: Well, all right. The reason that I ask is your first duty is to try to make your marriage better. Have you tried? You've tried?
1: Yes.
0: Why? Is it hopeless?
1: People lose interest. There are a
0: Is it hopeless? Is it hopeless?
1: Is it hopeless?
0: Yeah.
1: Terminal cancer is hopeless. Okay, nothing
0: is
1: else.
0: No, that's not true. Is it terminal from every perspective? I'll wait for your answer when we come back on the Dennis Prager Show.
2: 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Breaking news.
3: Top election officials in L.A. responding to accusations that the California elections are rigged. L.A. County Register of Voters Dean Logan was asked by NBC Los Angeles about repeated claims by the president.
4: This is the will of the voters, and our job is to make sure that every eligible vote that was cast and timely received in this election is included when we certify.
3: In the L.A. mayor's race, Spencer Pratt has dropped to third place and out of a runoff spot. Larry Marino in the Answer Newsroom.
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10: 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It's got one-third of all the homeless people in the nation, one-third of all welfare recipients in the nation. And the question is, have Californians finally had enough?
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5: Dennis Prager here, the male-female hour, and I am presenting this hour arguments to men not based on morality, not based on religion, as to why to stay faithful to their wives, and their, in other words, therefore pragmatic reasons. The moral and religious speak for themselves. And I recognize, and by the way, I will now say something that will perhaps disturb some of you. It is certainly not said with any of that intent. While I make this case, and of course advocate religious values and religious ethics, etc., I do not sit in judgment of everybody who in the micro realm. I know the amount of pain out there. I was a very young person. I think I was aware of this. This is not I condemn you. You are vile. That is not my point at all. It is only to make arguments to try to forestall what is usually destructive and rarely constructive. All right, we go back to a man in an obviously awful marriage. How long are you married?
1: Almost 20 years.
5: Okay. I asked you if you considered your marriage hopeless.
1: No, there are a lot of factors or facets of my marriage that are perfectly fine. It's just that you have to come to the realization at some point where the passion and the romance, I'm deviating and saying that separate from sex, is no longer there. There are many, many women in marriages, and this is not a woman's fault, but there are many women that after they've had a few children lose complete interest in sex.
5: And that's what's happened in your case.
1: Years ago.
5: Right. So if you said to your wife, honey, I want to stay together for your sake, my sake, the kids' sake. I assume you obviously you have kids. You just mentioned that. But you acknowledge you have lost interest in sex. I have not. I'm going crazy, so I will seek it outside, but I won't fall in love or anything like that. What do you say?
1: You don't really discuss that, Dennis.
5: No. But what if you said it?
1: What if I said it?
5: Yes.
1: I don't know. I might be shooting myself if I said it, because then I got to deal with legal consequences.
5: Okay. So wait a minute. So you're staying together because of the legal consequences of divorce?
1: Well, I can't financially afford to leave. Second of all.
5: Well, that was all right. That's what I just, okay. Fine. So all that's right, the same right. Thing as legal. Yeah.
1: Okay. And second, I can't leave the house because the house runs itself fine with the children, with that whole aspect. It's just the whole idea of, listen, I would love to have what I have.
5: Have you ever gone to marital counseling?
1: No.
5: Well, okay, I'm sitting here, and I would like to punch you.
1: Well, I've tried to do that.
5: She refuses?
1: It just never comes together.
5: I don't understand those words. That's the passive. Okay, let me say a few things, because I would like to spend the day talking to Anonymous, but I can't, and I would. All right. I don't buy this. She lost the belief or interest in sex. I don't buy it from the woman's. In other words, I don't buy it when a woman says that. I don't care if you've lost interest in sex. What if a guy loses interest in making money? I don't buy it. I'm sorry. Get hormonal treatments. Get hypnosis. Learn how to do it without enjoying it. I don't care, folks. I don't buy that for a nanosecond. Sorry.
0: the guy came home and said, I have lost interest in earning money. A wife would say, it doesn't matter, darling. We need it. That's how we live. That is how a couple lives. Sex is an oxygen of marriage. So, that's toward his wife. Toward him, how can you accept this and not have marital therapy? I just don't understand it. So he took the easy way out and sought it at outside of the house. What a great solution. Didn't he sound like a happy man? Alan, that guy radiated joy. I really worked it out. He's living proof of what I'm saying. It doesn't work. Every couple, you have an obligation to try to make it work. By the way, that's part of the reason I do believe in divorce. That if you try and you try and you try and it truly fails it is not right, and there is provision for it. At least in most religious traditions, and certainly in all secular ones. But my God, you gotta make every effort. That's another theme for another time. We have a male female, you know, she has lost interest. It's amazing how cavalierly some people will offer that. I lost interest. Well, you know, if you really lost interest and you act on it, I don't care if you've lost. You see, I'm a behaviorist. I don't care if you've lost interest. I care how you act. Men and women are different. We owe each other certain behaviors even if we don't have interest. Most men do not have interest in flowers, to give a trivial example of it, but compared. I'll summarize these reasons when I come back. Try to get a call in as well. The block that is put up when you hide your other life, it just goes from bad to worse. In most cases, in 99%, there is 1% I can imagine where that is not the case. And I have to say that to be honest. Remember, first tell the truth, then give your opinion. We return on the Male-Female Hour on the Dennis Prager Show.
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3: 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In fact, a story out of recent headlines, it says a U.S. military helicopter flying over the Strait of Hormuz went down Monday, but the two pilots on board are fine, President Trump said. It was unclear why the aircraft went down over the major shipping waterway, which has been a point of contention between the United States and Iran during their ongoing war. 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
0: It's the male female hour on the Dennis Prager Show. Time flies when you're having fun. That was somewhat of a dark humor. It goes fast, but it's interesting. I can't say fun has been the dominant emotion this past hour, given the intensity of certainly the anonymous call from Philadelphia and the subject itself, which is so difficult. I've been trying to present some non-morality-based, non-religion-based arguments to men to stay faithful. And when it is primarily sexual, the straying, I have my strongest argument. Guys, it doesn't work. You're just going to want to stray more. Whatever your sexual frustration or ache for another body, you'll have the other body, and the next day you are back at ground zero. In fact, worse, because now having broken the taboo, it'll make it that much more enticing to do it again. So it's a very bad answer to the problem of seeking sexual excitement. Obviously, the place to find it, best place, is within marriage. And that is a problem. That's why I've addressed it on a number of the shows of the male-female hour, and that's why I beg women to understand how important this is to men, even if it is not as important to them. What should be important in a marriage is what is important to the marriage. more than what is just important to you. So we will address that more. The other is that it creates a barrier between you and your wife that must hurt the marriage. It has to, because all intimacy, and this includes same-sex intimacy with friends, all intimacy is openness. And if you start hiding things, and listen, it'd be true if you started hiding what you're spending money on. It's not just if you were hiding an affair or even you know, not an affair, just prostitution. What you hide means you trust less. If you trusted, you would reveal it. Hiding only comes from not trusting. Or the certitude that it would be disastrous. But in any event, hiding creates the barrier. When there are barriers, you don't have a good relationship. I mean, this is elementary, but it needs to be said nevertheless. Then there is one other thing, too. And this would go to the happiness hour more than anything else. Personally, peace of mind is to me worth more than everything. And it is impossible to have inner peace if you're fooling around. It's impossible. Whether justified, not justified, angry, not angry, whatever, you can't. The price is too great. Fix the marriage. If it's unfixable and if you made every effort, yes, I do believe that divorce has to be an option. Life is messy.
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0: I read to you in the first hour a BBC report. Dolphins deserve same rights as humans, say scientists. And it was about a conference of the American Association for the Advancement of Science. And it quotes a number of scientists, specifically an ethics professor, Tom White, Loyola Marymount University, who has written... Professor, first of all, Professor Tom White, welcome to the Dennis Prager Show.
18: Thank you, Dennis. I'm very happy to be here. Thanks for the invitation.
0: Well, great. Thank you. It's one of the great perks of my life that I get to speak to people whom I cite on the air, whether I agree or disagree, but it's shaped my life, being able to bounce these ideas off people. So thank you for responding so quickly. I really just have a couple of questions that I'm dying to get your answer to. You're quoted as saying what they've done is that they have pushed, and you call it as well, dolphins, you say, are non-human persons. Correct?
18: That's correct.
0: Got you right. Okay.
18: That's correct.
0: And you're quoted as saying a person needs to be an individual. If individuals count, then the deliberate killing of individuals of this sort is ethically the equivalent of deliberately killing a human being. So, Mike, now, it's hard for me to believe that you said that to be understood literally. Do you truly believe in your conscience, your heart, and your mind that if somebody kills a whale or a dolphin, it is ethically identical to killing you?
18: Well, I'm glad you read the quotation. Well, first of all, I'm especially glad that you read the title of the story, because we were misquoted in the title of the story. We never said dolphins deserve the same rights as humans, which is the title of the
0: BBC piece.
18: We said they deserve rights. And in the interview, I mean, it was a great interview, a number of British scientists, but we were very clear in saying, look, we aren't saying that dolphins are humans and they deserve the same rights. They deserve rights, but rights related to their...
0: No, but...
18: Their
0: right.
18: So,
0: but
18: to your question, I don't say that it's ethically identical to killing a human.
0: Well, you say it's ethically
18: the equivalent.
0: Well, what is the difference between identical and equivalent?
18: Thank you for asking. The issue would be that we say that when you talk about rights, it really, and we aren't talking about legal rights at this point, just we talk as philosophers, we talk about as moral rights, that we're talking about the basic conditions that have to be met in order for a being, given the nature of that species, to grow, develop, flourish, to experience a satisfying life.
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20: With SRN News, I'm Jason Walker. President Trump at the White House signing a $70 billion immigration enforcement package. Here's correspondent Laura Winters.
21: After months of debate and delays, President Trump signing the package, which will fund ICE agents and Border Patrol through the rest of his second term in office.
22: For more than 100 days, congressional Democrats tried to block all funding for the Department of Homeland Security in a reprehensible attempt to throw open the borders of the United States of America.
21: The president says the money will give the heroes of ICE and Border Patrol the support and resources they need to defend our borders, protect our homeland, and to keep America safe. Laura Winters reporting.
20: With a 20-point lead in the fourth quarter, no doubt San Antonio Spurs thought they had won the game, but they didn't. New York Knicks fought back and won the game 107-106. This is SRN News.
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0: From the wild world of D.C. politics to America's culture clash, brace yourself for the reality check you've been waiting for. The one and only Mike Gallagher.
1: Okay, a lot of good things to talk about on a Wednesday. Primary day has come and gone for South Carolina, Nevada, Maine, North Dakota. President Trump's record of endorsements, 16-0. 100%. He's 8-0 in South Carolina, including Lindsey Graham, which just infuriates people. People get so fired up about Lindsey Graham, and yet he won in a landslide last night, which I hope is going to be the case with Susan Collins. I can't believe that I'm hoping Susan Collins wins, but I sure as heck don't want the Nazi lover to win. I sure don't want the domestic abuser to win. They've lost their minds in Maine. The Democrats have just gone full, flat-out crazy in the state of Maine. So, in a way, I'm kind of glad to witness it, because you can see now, up close and personal, what Democrats are capable of doing. So, anyway, South Carolina, 8-0, including Lindsey Graham. Nevada, 6-0 for President Trump. The one endorsement in North Dakota, 1, and the one endorsement in Maine, 1. I'll tell you what also is happening that is fascinating. Americans are starting to get restless over the war in Iran. Last night, Laura Ingraham expressed kind of shock at what they're at, how Iran is continuing to escalate military actions against us. And so the U.S. and Iran are trading fire back and forth. I'm a Trump supporter. I'm a Trump voter 3 times. I believe in the guy. I believe in his policies. I have had the blessing and the privilege of interviewing him on a number of occasions. He's going to have to you know what, or get off the pot here on Iran. Enough is enough. How long is this going to go? And it's directly impacting the American people, because Americans are struggling to afford things. Yes, I know the economy is booming. The stock market soars. I know that jobs numbers are good. The inflation number just came out. It's high. The cost of everything is high. It's largely connected to the war in Iran. It's got to stop. And I don't want us to lose. And it seems to me that pulling out of Iran is an American defeat, is an American loss. Here was Jesse Waters last night, and this is starting to happen across the board. Laura Ingraham last night was expressing skepticism. Look, here was Jesse, who is starting, and Jesse is as staunch a Trump supporter as I am. He believes in Trump's policies. He believes in an America First agenda. Jesse's a good guy. I mean, he's got his head screwed on straight, and I'm really happy for his success at Fox News. He's become one of the Fox News channel's superstars. He is a little tired of hearing President Trump continually say we are 2 or 3 days away from a resolution in Iran.
2: Yeah, the president indicated that he does not want to resume major combat operations. He said if we did do that, you'd have the strait closed for another 2 to 3 to 4 months. And he doesn't want that. And he keeps saying we're very close, we're days away. And I don't know what that means. We've heard that for a very long time. Right. I mean, oil has gone down. It was closed at, I think, 89 today. But gas prices are very high. And there's a lot of people in the administration, I think, that would like to see the job finish. And others think that, you know, we're pretty close. But what do we know?
1: Well, what we do know is this has got to come to an end, one way or the other. And look, I'm a big mouth talk show host. I don't have any access to military intelligence. I don't have the stress or the weight of the world on my shoulders the way President Trump does. But it seems to me, and I'll get the ball rolling here and just say what I believe, you either got to flatten Iran, and I'm sorry for the men, women, and children who happen to be there, or you got to pull out. This isn't sustainable. This is getting to be ridiculous. We get one of our U.S. Apache helicopters shot down. The pilots are rescued, thank God. We have a proportional response. What the hell? Proportional response? What kind of proportional response are you talking about? Finish them. These mullahs are fanatics. They don't care about life. They don't care about the lives of their own people. They don't respect any rules, any laws, any boundaries, any mores. Finish them. You got to end it. And I'm not a neocon. You know me. I am America first. I loathe these endless wars. I despise regime change. But Americans are hurting, and this president and this administration has to finish this. And if you're mad at me for being insufficiently supportive of a president that I support, okay, you have a right to feel that way. But I'm not going to tiptoe around this anymore. Enough is enough. Enough is enough. Welcome in. It's Wednesday, June 10th. We're going to go through the primary outcomes with Roger P. Schulman in the newsroom. We're going to go back to South Carolina. We got a lot to cover today on a very busy day, but in the meantime, I want you to join me. Tell me here in the Relief Factor Studios if you believe that I'm right, that it's time to finish the job in Iran. This has gone on long enough. And I say this with 100% respect and deference. President Trump is starting to look bad. He can't keep saying we're 2 to 3 days away from something that never happens. And I say that again as a staunch supporter. This cannot be sustainable. And if this continues through November, we're going to snatch defeat out of the jaws of victory, and we're going to lose the country. We got to finish this. And I think Americans like me are getting restless. Let's find out. We're only going to find out through your phone calls. So flood the zone. Give me a buzz. 800-655-MIKE. Tell me what you think. 800-655-6453. I hope you join us here on a Wednesday episode of the Mike Gallagher Show.
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4: Larry Marino with a question for you. 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Long after the treats have been enjoyed, that note is a reminder that you took the time to remember their sacrifice. But again, nothing happens unless you call right now. 833, the number 2 and the word troops, 833-287-6677, 833, the number 2 and the word troops, or give online at am870.info. Thank you.
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1: Welcome in. 19 past the hour. Of course, phone lines fairly exploded. The text line blowing up. Bill in Pittsburgh, I agree with you, Mike, 100%. This should have ended a long time ago. In New York City, totally agree, Mike. Hey, bring back the Crusades and wipe out every Islamist in that country and free the Persian people. I agree with you 100%, Mike. Is California by proportional? Do you mean the way Lyndon Johnson conducted the Vietnam War? People are getting tired of this. And President Trump, I know how hard this is, and I'm not trying to second guess decisions that the administration is making, but the American people are getting restless. Americans are starting to say, enough is enough here. And it's time to finish the job. Often run into your phone calls here in just a moment. 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Jim's in Montgomery, Alabama. We'll start there. Hey, Jim, welcome aboard. How are you, sir?
2: Doing good, sir. Thanks for taking my phone call.
1: You bet.
2: I agree with what you said about should have been done. I thought it should have been done by Memorial Day. But
1: I know
2: him keep saying we're two or three days away. All that does is empower them to think they're doing something, you know, like they got a hand over America or something.
1: I know. I know.
2: Don't get it.
1: And I think he means well, and I think he's optimistic, but let's face it, he's looking really bad here.
2: No doubt.
1: You know, and I've never seen him look like this on an issue like this, and I know it's complicated.
2: No.
1: But look, if Hezbollah can attack Israel, and Iran can strike Israel, Bahrain, Kuwait, without paying any price, no consequences, it's only a matter of time before we're going to get targeted. Look, I am ashamed of feeling this way, because I don't know what the world looks like if we wipe Iran off the map. But short of that, I don't know what the answer is. You've got to impose over, it's called Operation Epic Fury. And you've got to destroy the regime in Tehran. And I know, and I loathe the fact that innocent men, women, and children are going to die. But this is not our fault. This is the mullah's fault. This is the Iranian parliament's fault. This is their decision. And we got a lot on our plate here in America. I am so disgusted with John Thune. Don't even get me started on this guy. You know that there's a path to getting the Save America Act passed. You know there's a way to do it. And he doesn't want to. He doesn't want to. That's it. I don't know why. I don't know if the guy's compromised. I don't know if he's getting paid off. I don't get it. I don't understand it. We saw this travesty in Los Angeles. We got to get this thing passed. We got people in Texas who want a race riot. because a 17-year-old who plunged a knife into another kid's chest and killed him got convicted yesterday. Did you see what Jasmine Crockett had to say about the conviction of Carmelo Anthony? Did you see what the CNN panelist said about OJ murdering two white people? We got a lot of challenges here. We got a midterm election coming. Now, I love the fact that a lot of projections are saying that Republicans only need to retain one of the toss-up races in order to maintain control of the House of Representatives. It's not a foregone conclusion that the Democrats are going to come along and stomp us. But if we don't fix Iran, if we don't end Iran, we're going to lose the country. And enough is enough. Enough is enough. Tell me what I'm missing here. Tell me where I'm wrong. Tell me how I'm, and again, I say this as a staunch America First, MAGA loving big mouth. Okay? Here's Laura Ingraham last night. This is Laura on Fox News on the Ingraham angle, expressing the same kind of frustration that many of us are feeling right now.
0: Iran's foreign minister just posted on X that the U.S. opted to test our determination, leave our region if you want to be safe, and said that Iran's military will hit back. We keep hearing their military is destroyed, obviously, but if their military is destroyed, how are they continuing to hit us? I mean, an Apache helicopter, what, costs about $46 million? Not to speak of the potential injury or loss of life.
1: I mean, enough is enough. Enough already. And, you know, I appreciate what Cleveland, Ohio just texted. And I love your feedback on the text line, 800-655-MIKE, 800-655-6453, call or text. Ohio writes, when you get impatient, Mike, just remember, Kamala Harris could be president. I know. Why do you think I support the guy? I'm not disagreeing, and I'm not wavering in my support, but I have an ability as an American to look at my leg, to quote Judge Judy, and say, yeah, you're peeing on my leg and you're telling me it's raining. Enough is enough here. And I've tried to understand it. I've tried to be patient. And yes, we are now striking as we speak. The U.S. is striking Iran continually in what's described as a proportional response. I don't know that proportional is going to cut it anymore. The mullahs don't want to be proportional, do they? 800-655-MIKE. Hope you join us.
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8: With SRN News, I'm Jason Walker. President Trump at the White House signing a $70 billion immigration enforcement package. Here's correspondent Laura Winters.
9: After months of debate and delays, President Trump signing the package, which will fund ICE agents and Border Patrol through the rest of his second term in office.
10: For more than 100 days, congressional Democrats tried to block all funding for the Department of Homeland Security in a reprehensible attempt to throw open the borders of the United States face of America.
9: The president says the money will give the heroes of ICE and Border Patrol the support and resources they need to defend our borders, protect our homeland, and to keep America safe. Laura Winters reporting.
8: With a 20-point lead in the fourth quarter, no doubt San Antonio Spurs thought they had won the game, but they didn't. New York Knicks fought back and won the game 107-106. 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
1: Big wins last night for a lot of Trump-endorsed Republicans. Here we go with primaries. We got runoffs. South Carolina's going to get fun. We're going to get a rundown from Roger P. Shulman in just a moment. It's always fun when somebody says hi to me in person because they're watching us on Salem News Channel. That goes back to the days, you know, I was a Fox News contributor for years and decided I didn't want to do it anymore. It was a lot of work. I don't really work for Fox. I work for Salem. Now that we have Salem News Channel, I'm having a blast, and we enjoy presenting Salem News Channel to you 24/7. Last night in the CVS, I was getting a little embarrassing because I was in. It was nothing intimate or anything, but just not something you want the world to know you're buying. You know. I don't know that I want a stranger to know that I was buying a spray for athlete's foot. And so I was buying, and now everybody knows. This lady comes running up, and I've got the athlete's foot. It's called, what is it, Lotrimin? Got that in my hand. The last thing I would want is for a listener.

0: or a viewer to see me holding a can of, you know, athlete's foot spray. And there she was at the CVS. Mike Gallagher! Mike Gallagher! I watch Salem News Channel. I have Salem News Channel on now 24/7. It's all I watch. I love you guys. I love Larry. I love everybody. I love... And it was so nice. And I was trying to hide the can of Lotrimin so she wouldn't see. I'm like holding it behind my back. And I'm thinking, Gallagher, you are so vain, so petty, so stupid. Anyway... Thank you, ma'am. Her name was Alice, and she was a sweetheart. And I said, do you have a cell phone with you? Sometimes when people say hi and want to, you know, thank me for the show, they forget to use your cell phone, take a little selfie together. So I said, do you have a cell phone? She goes, oh, yeah. So we took a picture together. But she raved and raved about Salem News Channel. So go to snc.tv for all the ways you can watch this 24/7 platform that is really taking America by storm. And when people say hi and they know us from that platform, you know that it's taken off. And it was nice to chat with her. And she's a lovely lady. I mean, she was really, really a patriotic mother of three kids and just really sweet. And so anyhow, snc.tv, because it's on Amazon Prime Video now and Samsung TV Plus 1177 and Pluto and Roku and Apple and all, just about all the ways you can watch us. 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Speaking of things that we're loving, I'm embarrassed at how much fun Mark Davis and I are having with the M&M Extra podcast. It's kind of crazy. I hate to even admit this. I'm starting to enjoy the podcast even more than the daily talk show. We're having a ball. Mark Davis and I have visited for years together on his show every morning at 7:35, okay? He's the morning drive host in Dallas on 660 AM The Answer. And people love what we've come to call the M&M experience. You know, Mark and Mike, right? And we've done it for years. I mean, I think it's going on a decade. And for many people in Dallas-Fort Worth, it's become appointment listening. There's just something about our friendship, our camaraderie, our mutual respect. Mark is often now appearing on Will Cain's show on Fox News Channel, if you've seen him there. 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I mean, I've got colleagues who've got hundreds of thousands of subscribers on YouTube. 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You'll get the notifications when you, you know, if you're following YouTube. And then don't forget to be sure to catch us wherever you get your podcasts. Thank you. Thank you for supporting us. And we hope you'll enjoy the M&M Extra half as much as we're enjoying doing it. If you're just joining us, we've been talking a little bit about Iran and how Americans are getting restless. Americans are getting frustrated. I know President Trump is frustrated. But this, hey, it's going to get resolved in 2 or 3 days, is enough already. It could have been, it's enough already. We have got to get this thing over. And this week, of course, an Apache helicopter was shot down. Tehran is vowing to strike more. I mean, they're threatening us. They're acting like they're in control. And I think President Trump is enormously frustrated. I think President Trump is enormously anxious at getting this thing over. He knows that if this thing is lingering through the midterms, we may kiss this country goodbye. So enough is enough. Got to finish the job. Jeff's in Phoenix. Hey, Jeff, thanks for your patience. Welcome to the show.
1: Yeah, thanks for taking my call, Mike. I appreciate it.
0: You bet.
1: I'm right there with you, man. I'm a three-time supporter of Trump, voted for him every time. And, yeah, I'm the first term, I felt like I could believe in what he was saying. And this go-around with Iran, it's 2 days, 3 days. It'll be over by the weekend. And when we went into this thing, the whole purpose was because they were enriching this uranium.
0: Correct.
1: They were saying at that point it was 2 weeks, 3 weeks out from being fully enriched, and we Correct. Still haven't taken this uranium back. So
0: yeah, but I do believe all the reports that they were very close to obtaining a nuke, and I agree with the policy. We got to keep them from getting a nuke. But Jeff, it just may be that we got to wipe Iran off the face of the map in order to keep them from getting a nuke. That may be the way this ends.
1: I agree. Absolutely, 100%, Mike. But here's my thought. If they were so close to enriching this uranium, to me it kind of almost seems like they're just dragging things out and they're continuing that process. Are they?
0: Well, we have greatly eradicated their ability to obtain a nuke. We know that. We have greatly degraded their whole infrastructure. We have this country has had enormous success along with Israel in decimating Iran's military, their nuclear capabilities, but it's not over. And I understand your frustration, and I happen to agree with it. Thanks, Jeff. I'm glad you called. 18 before the hour. More coming up. Busy day. Primary day yesterday. Well, who are the winners? Who are the losers? We're going to get a winning take from our newsman, Roger P. Shulman, coming up.
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3: When it comes to our troops and helping to send care packs, I know our answer listeners get it. They understand the risks that they take. In fact, a story out of recent headlines, it says a U.S. military helicopter flying over the Strait of Hormuz went down Monday, but the two pilots on board are fine, President Trump said. It was unclear why the aircraft went down over the major shipping waterway, which has been a point of contention between the United States and Iran during their ongoing war. Well, we know that our brave men and women face risks overseas every single day. 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Thank you.
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1: Close your eyes. You can see it. A private island in the Bahamas. Powder white sand under your feet. Jamaica's lush mountains rising out of the sea. Crystal clear waters in the Caymans. You deserve all this. And you deserve to spend that week in the Gulf of America with Mike Gallagher, Scott Jennings, Larry O'Connor, Kurt Schlichter, Jennifer Horn. It's called the Gulf of America Cruise. More than a vacation, it's a celebration of 250 years of American freedom. Every night we'll be doing great events on the ship. And reminder, please don't try to book directly through Holland America to get on the Eurodam for that week, because you won't be admitted into any of our events. You want to be part of our group. And yeah, you'll pay a couple of extra dollars more, but it's worth it, because we're going to have a ball. Setting sail out of Fort Lauderdale November the 14th. It's 7 days. Text the keyword cruise to 94878 to get all the details on the Gulf of America cruise. 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It's a wonderful experience. I love it. I brought my son and daughter-in-law with us last year. I think he may come back this year again as well. 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Roger P. Shulman, who is our veteran newsman, strikes me as a guy who's been on plenty of cruises in his life. How do you plead? Have you been a fan of cruises, Mr. Shulman?
2: The only cruise I was ever on, I landed on an aircraft carrier once for about 4 hours.
1: That doesn't count.
2: No, that doesn't count. I'm going to stow away on this cruise on the Eurodam, I think. I'm going to sneak on that thing.
1: Great trip. It's so much fun because, you know, we do all the sightseeing and all the stuff during the day, all the excursions, and people get, you know, spa treatments and all. Then at night, we go to the world, this beautiful world stage, they call it. It's a state-of-the-art theater. And it's on the ship, and it's just our group, and we talk politics, we talk social issues, we have like these town hall style gatherings every night, and it's just a great, everybody becomes fast friends, and it's going to be a wonderful experience. So yeah, come join us. We'd love to have you too. You'd be the extra bonus.
2: Okay. I'll come along. Put me down.
1: All right, we got it. We just signed up.
2: No planes taking off from the ship. Yeah.
1: There you go. We just signed another one. All right, last night, primary night. I see that President Trump's record was pretty good, huh?
2: It was exquisitely good. He is so happy because it was a very good night. His Truth Social report touted 16 wins and zero losses for candidates he supported and endorsed. 8-0 in South Carolina, 6-0 in Nevada, 1-0 in North Dakota, and 1-0 in Maine. So clean sweep for the president endorsed candidates.
1: Well, and, you know, I'm looking at Maine, and I know people are concerned that this lunatic would win so easily. It really does say something about the Democrats and who they're willing to support, doesn't it? Because no one had a lack of knowledge about Graham Plattner. So they went in and pulled the lever for the guy anyway.
2: Well, I think a tsunami of stupidity swept the state or something, because this guy shouldn't be able to get an assistant dishwasher job at a bad restaurant. I mean, a Nazi tattoo on his body, a fascination with the smell of the blue disinfectant water in portable toilets that makes him stop at each one he sees, a communist and a Nazi. It doesn't sound like a particularly good candidate, but they swept him in. It makes no sense at all. But we seem to be getting people like this, Mondami in New York and others across the nation that seem to be making headway. And I really can't explain what people are thinking or not thinking.
1: Yeah, but even Mamdani, for his horrific socialist communist policies, has never been credibly accused of injuring a girlfriend. He's never been accused of domestic assault. And isn't it fascinating, Roger, along comes the New York Times chronicling these accusations of what this man is said to have done to former girlfriends. They've completely swept this under the rug. If you put your hands on a woman and leave bruises, that is called domestic assault. And the Democrats like to say, well, that's a bridge too far. That's a red line that can't be crossed. Yet, according to the New York Times accounting, he did that. And yet, they're barely, now it's barely being acknowledged that this is what this guy is being accused of. They just desperately want to make it go, make that part of his story go away.
2: Well, you've got the mainstream media on your side. Things like that do go away. And the dreadful things. I mean, that, he's about, what, four really bad things that would make most people not even hire him for a low-level job. And here he is becoming one of the highest people in the world, becoming probably on the United States Senate, one of 100 people who represent our states, a very exclusive club. Well, it used to be a very exclusive club. Now they're letting people like that in, which is kind of frightening when you think about it.
1: All right, let's go to South Carolina for a moment, and I'm going to get people fired up. If you're not mad at me already because I'm getting frustrated with what's going on in Iran, and I'm admitting that I think President Trump is looking bad by continually saying we're 2 to 3 days away from an end, and it never seems to happen, and I'm worried about what's going to happen in the midterms. So if you're not mad enough at me about that, let me let you get really mad at me. One thing we can say about Lindsey Graham. Whatever you think of Lindsey Graham, he votes with Trump 100% of the time, and I believe he might just be the key to trying to finally get this doggone Save America Act passed once and for all. Lindsey Graham, every election cycle, you keep hearing, oh, he's going to get defeated, we're draining the swamp, and he's an establishment Republican. What did he win last night? By about 1 million points? Wasn't it a landslide?
2: Something like that, about 1 million, yeah.
1: It's very amazing, technical. Isn't it? But isn't it true, though? Which kind of shows you that the noise that people make online, the so-called influencers, they don't really move the needle.
2: Well, if people don't get out to vote for the candidate, no matter what the influencers say, the election is going to go a certain way.
1: But they did go out to vote, and they voted for Lindsey Graham.
2: In this case, yes, they did. They like him. I mean, I guess they're used to him there. They kind of like the guy.
1: Well, and you know what? You know why it's important? It's an important lesson, Roger, because it also could apply to Susan Collins, because they're the same kind of, you know, even though Lindsey Graham is infinitely more conservative than Susan Collins, and even though Lindsey Graham is way more on board with President Trump than she could ever be, the same thing might happen in Maine. Everybody talks about getting rid of Susan Collins. Like Lindsey Graham, I don't think Susan Collins is going anywhere, even despite a challenge by Graham Plattner.
2: Well, incumbency does have its comfort zone for people. They say, well, we don't like him that much. We don't like her that much. But she's been there for a while. We're still alive. They just don't want to make a change, it seems.
1: I got you. All right. Thank you, Roger. Roger P. Shulman in the newsroom running down the primary results. We have a caller on line one, Shirley in Atlanta. Why are you conservatives upset about Graham Plattner when Trump is a racist? Do we want to take this? Should we have some fun? Let's have a little bit of fun. I'm in a good mood. It's Wednesday. Things are going, everything's going well, right? And then along comes Shirley. I don't know. Should I? What do you think, Tracy? Tracy always wants me to take these callers. Alex, you want me to? Eric, you think so? Shirley in Atlanta, everybody wants me to talk to you, Shirley.
0: You should want to talk to me.
1: I don't. I don't want to
0: you
1: talk
0: should.
1: To you. You're going to put me
0: you
1: in a bad mood.
0: You know what's so amazing about you guys? You're complaining about Plattner. At least he had the decency to apologize and admit, I'm a human being. I make mistakes. Donald Trump has been, they said that he is a pedophile, a rapist, and he's still in this country blind. All the deals he's making for his children, stealing, stealing, stealing. And you say nothing. If Joe Biden had fallen asleep in public, you would have crucified him. And now
1: you feel better? You feel better now?
0: No, I feel terrible.
1: Okay. I mean, I let her talk for like 40 seconds without saying a word. She still doesn't feel better. Shirley, go take up bridge or something. Go do some bridge. Hey, Shirley, go outside and touch grass. You'll feel better. Stick around. Go take a walk. Go take a walk with the dog if the dog can stand you. Stick around. More coming up on a busy Wednesday. No one likes saying that last goodbye to the furry friend they've loved for years. It's heartbreaking. What makes it harder is knowing how quickly time goes by. One day they're racing to the door. The next day they're moving slower, sleeping more. You start wondering, is there anything I can do? Most of us would do anything to love them longer. 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
8: With SRN News, I'm Jason Walker. United States and Iran trading missile fire following the two-month-old ceasefire. Here's correspondent Laura Winters.
9: The U.S. military striking Iran after an American helicopter is shot down. President Trump warning that Iran will face consequences for stalling and not agreeing to a peace deal. Iran busy firing missiles into Bahrain, Kuwait, and Jordan. On Truth Social, the president writing, Iran has taken too long to negotiate a deal that would have been great for them. Now they will have to pay the price. Three explanation points. Laura Winters reporting.
8: President Trump signing a major into law giving ICE and the Border Patrol nearly $70 billion. That's spread out over a three-year period. New York Knicks making a record comeback and have stunned the San Antonio Spurs in Game 4, 107-106. This is SRN News.
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19: Featuring the music of Dick Tunney and the Dream in Color Orchestra. 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It's Kevin McCullough, Monday through Friday, on That Kevin Show. And now, from the Connors and Sullivan Broadcast Studios, the man who is not what he wants to be, but is way grateful that he's not who he used to be. Here,
0: friends. Welcome in. It's That Kevin Show, thatkevinshow.com. I want to start with a pretty stark observation today. Through much of the news media last night and through much of the coverage this morning and a lot that I'm seeing on social media, even on news outlets that we control, townhall.com, etc., the story of the illegal immigrant who tried to behead a person with a knife in front of children in the middle of the street has been a big flashy headline. And a lot of people have talked about that. And it's important to note that evil is real and that the evil of Islamic ideology leads people to those kinds of outcomes. That's why we talked about embedded evil a couple of days ago. And I along those lines, I just want you to hear what one listener wrote me. Her name is Mara. But she said, Kevin, when I read your column at Town Hall about embedded evil and heard you on the radio, I thought you were referring to domestic embedded evil. Reading the column, it was so easy to substitute that same evil you reference with what is occurring here. Chilling. She said, recently, my brother, who finally no longer sees himself as a Democrat, but insists he'll never vote Republican or, heaven forbid, conservative, asked me how Mamdani could ever have been elected. Simple, I told him. The parasites now have taken control of the host. The Democrat Party and the newspaper of record, the New York Times, has normalized anti-Semitism. Our beloved country that our father and grandfather fought to defend is slowly moving toward a caliphate, embedded evil, American style. And it's easy to see that in the Iranian situation, where the IRGC is overpowering the civilian government, in Lebanon, where the Hezbollah element has overwhelmed the civilian government, in the story of the Islamic illegal immigrant trying to behead someone in front of people. It's the friends, the stuff was so heinous. I couldn't watch it without turning stomach. But in the understanding of that, in the seeing of that, in the experiencing that news cycle, I'm encouraged today. I'm encouraged for a couple of different reasons. One, more and more of you are turning to thatkevinshow.com to take advantage of our resources, to re-listen to podcasts, to get the columns, to do all the stuff that you do. And I've been tracking this, and I want to tell you the story because it puts a smile on my face. When I came to the network, I was operating my own website, and I said to Salem, I said, hey, you guys are putting me on the network. Can you help me with my website? Because all the other hosts, Salem runs their websites. I said, yeah. So they tinkered around with it. They put a prettier picture of me on there. They connected up all my various social medias and our music company's page and the travel page and the food page. And we've got all that stuff, the niche content, but also the general news stuff. It's all at thatkevinshow.com. And where I just had a trickle of traffic in November, in December, I had a little more than a trickle. And in January, we had five times what we had in December. And in March, we set a new record and had two times what we had in January. And last month, in April, we caught and surpassed Mike Gallagher in the Salem company in terms of website traffic. And we were closing in on Hugh Hewitt, just a few thousand behind him. And I just got the statistics on the month of May yesterday, and we almost tripled. We nearly tripled what we did in April just in the month of May. We doubled up Hewitt, and Mike and the other guys are all right there in the same kind of spot that they were. But I just have to say thank you for trusting That Kevin Show, trusting thatkevinshow.com, trusting my analysis in the columns, in the podcasts, in the videos, sending them to your friends, getting the word out, doing everything that you can. And that was one big bit of encouragement. And then I flip over just before we went on the air, and I wanted to know, what's the very latest? How are we doing with our effort to get kids who otherwise may be subject to being radicalized, maybe tempted to join bad elements within our culture, and get them out of their current situation and into a Christian summer camp experience so that they can actually meet Jesus and have their life transformed and do all the things that comes with that? And I look down, and lo and behold, another 11 children. Another 11 children that you gave scholarships to yesterday are now going to go to camp. And we're closing in. We have 19 children to go to get to the 100 children mark. And I'm just prayerful and hopeful that between now and the end of the week, that we can just do 6 to 10 kids each day and blow past the 100 child mark. We've already helped 81 children know that they're going to have a week of Christian summer camp just for them. We've already set it aside. And what I love about this partnership is that Prison Fellowship invests in it. The camp, the Christian camp itself invests in it. And the parent who only earned the opportunity for their kid to be nominated because they completed the Bible study program inside of prison. So the parents put some skin in the game, and now we come alongside. I've put my radio show's skin in the game. We've given it a lot of airtime. And now people like you are coming along and saying, hey, I want to love on that kid. I want to make sure that that kid knows the hope that is Jesus. I want to know that I helped that kid today. And to the 11 of you yesterday that said, we're going to do it, thank you. Thank you for getting those 11 children. That's 11 families that you're helping reunite, that you're helping reconcile. All we do is help pay for the costs. And the costs are way more than $200 a kid. So again, the camp has some skin in the game. We've got skin in the game, giving up all the airtime. The parent is serving their time. They've put their skin in the game through going through the Bible study program. Because it's in depth. It's not something that you just complete super easy. And friend, now we get to give these children this incredible gift of Christian camp, where their hearts will be opened, their minds will be filled with the truth of the gospel, and their lives will be changed. Please go to thatkevinshow.com and click the banner at the top of the homepage, thatkevinshow.com, thatkevinshow.com, thatkevinshow.com, and change a kid's life through just a real quick gift right now. Of any size, it will help a child get to camp. thatkevinshow.com, click the banner at the top of the page.
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0: Ah, incredible.
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1: Welcome back to That Kevin Show. 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It is authored by Delano Squires, who is the Center for Human Flourishing Director at the Heritage Foundation. Delano, welcome back. I think we've had you before. I'm a fan of the work because I do think that when you look at a lot of the societal issues that we're facing, and everything from the loneliness of young men and kind of how they feel isolated from the culture, to the breakdown of the family, to the amount of entitlements that government is arguing about and what amount of budget should be spent, you've got kind of this running thread that has been in the works for a long time, and it is the divorcing of fathers from the family and making men think that they don't have to take responsibility. And there's this kind of absence of real, what I would term biblical manhood, that needs to be present in the home for kids to be healthy. And for whatever reason, and I think there are some legitimate ones, this is magnified and multiplied when you look at the history of particularly the black family since, say, the mid-1970s to now. And your book is going to address this head on. And I don't think it's particularly just a black problem. I think that this is an issue that if you take these same combinations and put them in any culture, you're going to have the same thing happen. But why did you personally feel impassioned enough about this to say, I've got to write a book about it?
2: Well, it's several reasons. One was personal experience, and mine is a positive personal experience. So my parents will make 45 years of marriage in August. My in-laws were married over 50
1: years. Which is the
2: single
1: biggest determining factor for success for a young person, is if you have two parents married to each other that love each other and stay together.
2: And before my father-in-law passed,

0: Kevin McCullough.
1: So glad to have you with us. Glad to have Delano Squires with us. He's the director of the Center for Human Flourishing at the Heritage Foundation. I love that title, by the way, Delano, because as a born-again Christian, I don't think that for a lot of reasons that sometimes Christians get the idea of the gospel right. The gospel isn't just given to us for fire insurance. It's actually given to us to unlock what God put in us. Every human being has had the imago Dei stamped on us. God has a purpose for us. We have an ideal fulfillment of that purpose that we could pursue in life. And what we have done to certain sectors of society, and specifically the black family, with the welfare state, with the expansion of this idea that entitlement equals fatherhood, some gross, like very profane substitute, that we can do away with the traditional idea that God has, and that actually it's just a matter of just replacing this person with that person and there's no difference. That's a big, big lie. When we went to break, we were talking about the new wave feminism, and the one thing I wanted to add to that is that in 1973, then you have Roe versus Wade come along, and not only do you have the new wave feminists saying live for yourself, which has a ton of bad stuff going on in that messaging by itself, but then you actually have the government saying, and if you kill your offspring, that's okay too. And so what do? We allowed Planned Parenthood to set up abortion clinics basically in every inner city across the country, who was an avowed racist and someone who wanted to see what she deemed the lesser races done away with. And she literally had factories by which she was cutting off the next generation. Those three combinations of elements pressing in on the black culture and the black family at the time did immeasurable damage.
2: Yes, and not just in that particular generation, right? That those
1: generations ongoing.
2: Correct. And it shaped the thinking so that now Planned Parenthood and abortion is seen as a tool of liberation for particularly for black feminists.
1: Isn't that grotesque, though? Like, you're going to teach your kids about this someday. What are you going to tell them about that?
2: Right. So, but you were starting to see some of that creep into the writings of feminists. To your point, in the 1970s, one woman who I quoted in the book, Bell Hooks, a very noted feminist, a black feminist, was saying, you know, some of us were the daughters of you know, women who were talented artists and artisans and musicians. And basically what she was saying in the quote is that there was at times was a feeling of resentment that they felt from their moms because their moms had careers that were derailed once they had children. And that's the message that you get, particularly from the progressive left when they're talking to black women. They push abortion as a moral good. And this is why progressives will focus in on any, what they would call threat to the black body. And this takes the form of incarceration, you know, police shootings. They focus in on any racial disparity. And they focus on any institution or organization that has a history and legacy of racism, except when it comes to Planned Parenthood. And so when you have those
1: party.
2: And so
1: we're going to be really honest, we got to go right to the source.
2: And so when you have those racial disparities, right, in New York City, where Margaret Sanger set up her first birth control clinic in Brooklyn in 1916, in 2016,
1: and
2: 100 exactly
1: clinic still operates just blocks right where I'm broadcasting from.
2: And 100 years later, in 2016, there were roughly 22,000 live births and 22,000 abortions. Particularly, I'm talking about black babies. So 22,000 black babies were aborted in 2016, and black women had 22,000 live births. So if you were a black child in utero in New York City in 2016, you had a coin flip's chance of making it into the world alive. So that's the real legacy of Sanger and the abortionists.
1: We're speaking with Delano Squires. The book, and I really encourage you to get this, The Vanishing Black Family, How Welfare and Feminism Made Marriage Optional and Children Vulnerable. Making marriage optional is probably one of the most damaging messages we could possibly send. And there's no other outcome from that than vulnerable children because, and we've seen what that means, particularly in the inner city, particularly for black boys. Gangs are more than willing to fill the void for dads. They're more than willing to say, you'll have a place with us, but your life will be turned into something that you don't want it to be.
2: And one of the things that I find so interesting is that whenever I, particularly like on social media, when I post messages about this and people see the title, they always talk about the worst case scenarios of marriage for women. Oh, you want to trap women in abusive relationships. Oh, you want to trap women with men who cheat. They never talk about the worst case scenarios in single parent homes. But more importantly, and this is why I phrased the book, the subtitle the way that I did, and I focus on the subject matter the way that I do, is my emphasis and focus is on what is best for children.
1: Right.
2: Because every child and every human being is a living embodiment of the relationship between one man and one woman. And what I argue in the book is that we need to get our thinking on rights right. So I say that children have a right to the affection, protection, connection, correction, and direction of the one man and one woman who created him or her, and that right is best exercised in a loving, low conflict household with a married mom and dad. It doesn't work the other way around. So, I mean, I'm married and have four kids, but if I was a single man at 44 and I said, well, I have a right to a child in the family of my choosing. Well, I have no such right, because that would mean someone would be obligated. All right. To give me, a woman would be obligated either to give me her reproductive capacity or her reproductive material so that I could create children I desire. And so no such right exists. So to your point, I'm talking about what is the ideal environment for raising children.
1: Yeah,
2: I'm interested in what's best for kids. And the idea that father optional homes are best for kids is a lie that feminists don't even have the courage to say outrightly. They'll just say, if we do what's best for moms, then children will benefit. Yeah. But that always means shortchanging a child, when it comes to the relationship with their dad.
1: Bit of hell. And I'm not
2: exactly.
1: I'm not going to relent on that. Delano, great work. Congratulations on the book, The Vanishing
2: Black
1: Family, How Welfare and Feminism Made Marriage Optional and Children Vulnerable. Friends, go get it, read it, and live it out. Give your children the best outcome possible, and the best way to do that is in a loving, healthy marriage with low conflict in the home, so that you nurture them properly. Delano Squires, thank you for your time.
2: Thank you for having me.
1: You got it. Kevin McCullough coming back from New York. Don't go away.
0: Stick around for more of That Kevin next.
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0: this
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0: 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Serving it up with a no-drink minimum. 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
1: All right, welcome back. Final few minutes of the first hour today, and so grateful to have you with us. I want to say thank you to Larry O'Connor, the morning guy on the Salem Network now. He's also one of the big kahunas over at townhall.com, which is where I cheerfully provide a column every single day. Well, most days, not every single day, probably 4 to 6 times a week, something like that. But he's the big kahuna over there. And he was at the Talkers Conference last Friday when I was in attendance. And he came up to me afterwards and he said, Kev, it's really good to be working with you again. I said, Larry, we're so happy to have you on the radio. And he goes, hey, do you ever read the comments on your town hall columns? And I said, actually, I don't have a VIP membership, which is what you have to to read. And I said, my wife tried to get me years ago to adopt the mentality of don't feed the trolls. And if I don't read the comments, then I don't get involved in the back and forth with them in the threads. And so it's been very healthy for me not to read the comments to my column for a long time. But he said, well, let me get you a membership. So he did. And I logged in yesterday, and some of you are saying the nicest things about my columns. Nearly every day, someone says something about how well written it is, or how beautiful it is, or how meaningful it is. I just want to say thank you. I just do the best I can. There's nothing special about me. God has been my all in all, and whatever good you see coming from me, it's just because it came from him first. But I wanted to touch on a couple of things, because I did talk about embedded evil yesterday, and I talked about it in my column as well. And someone named Music Man replied and said, there are far too many people in positions of authority who actually believe the only real human motivation is money and material things it buys. They forget our own history. 2 millennia ago, Christians were used as entertainment by the Romans. They were attacked and eaten by lions, yet they refused to renounce their faith. There is actually, listen to this, this is the line that got me. There is actually nothing more powerful than human belief. Think about that for a second. Because what you truly believe, nobody can take that out of you. And if they're able to take it out of you, you don't really believe it. But there is actually nothing more powerful than human belief. And when that belief wants to destroy us, we should take notice. Boy, is that true. It's never been more true. Somebody else said it also applies to the United States, except they're limited by our Constitution and a large population that likes freedom and actually vote. And someone else quickly added, and the Second Amendment. That's true. If you have people with embedded evil in their heart. Oh, and this is such an important. Oh, I can't believe. Yes. Let me make this emphasis to end the hour with. Even if someone doesn't want to be a good person, even if they have an embedded evil that's in their heart, if a culture ensures that that person knows that there are grave consequences for evil that is expressed in behavior, it helps cut down on the amount of behavior that that evil person with the embedded evil in their heart tries. I never understood why years ago, instead of putting up all over the place like idiots, this is what Americans did, but we were like morons, like, yeah, this is what we're going to do. All over the place, school zones, churches, all over the place, they started putting up signs, gun-free zone. This is a gun-free zone. gun-free zone here, gun-free zone there, gun-free zone everywhere. You want somebody who's going to walk in and look for ducks in a barrel to shoot? Just go to gun-free zones, and wherever they're at, they're defenseless. And then if you're a serial killer, you can just wipe them all out. That's easy to do. You know what does a far better job of deterring the evil that's in the serial killer's heart? Put up signs everywhere that say, if you choose violence, we choose lethality. If you try to shoot us, we will kill you. Those signs actually help cut down on the rates of shootings. But you put up gun-free zone, gun-free zone, gun-free zone, somebody with a gun goes, know where I'm going. All right, Kevin
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10: With SRN News, I'm Jason Walker. It is being seen as a clear message that only men should be members of the clergy. Here's Lisa Dwyer.
11: Thousands of Southern Baptists overwhelmingly voted on a 3-1 margin to advance a formal ban on women pastors in the nation's largest Protestant denomination. The vote on the amendment easily exceeds the required 2/3 majority. A similar 2/3 vote is required at next year's meeting to become part of the Southern Baptist Constitution. While the SBC can't tell its self-governing churches what to do, it does have the power to expel churches from convention membership, declaring them not in friendly cooperation. I'm Lisa Dwyer.
10: In the fourth quarter, the Knicks were behind 20 points to the Spurs, but they ended up winning the game 107-106. This is SRN News.
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14: 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That's when she walked in.
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23: 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Everything you need to know about the top headlines of the day and a perspective that will give you some eternity to it. 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It's Kevin McCullough, Monday through Friday, on That Kevin Show. And now, from the Connors and Sullivan Broadcast Studios, the man who is not what he wants to be, but is way grateful that he's not who he used to be, here's Kevin!
1: All right, it's Kevin McCullough. It's That Kevin Show. I have such great news and wonderful words of thanks for you. Friends, I'm one of these, you just have to know this about me. I'm kind of a nerd. I get excited about the weirdest, smallest, craziest, silliest things sometimes. And when I had a change on the website back last November, and I came to be part of the Salem Radio Network, and as part of that, I asked the Salem Digital team to take a look at my website and see if it could be improved, and they did improve it. They gave it a facelift, made the functionality a little bit better, added things to it like the travel, the passport life, and the music page and some other things we've got going on there. And it's just such a good website now. And I was very proud of it. And, you know, the first, I'd probably been averaging, I don't know, very, very low traffic in the first good while of its existence. And then something happened where after they got it online, we saw a little bit of growth from normal in December. And then we saw about five times the amount of growth in January. And we saw 200% growth of that in March. And then in April, we saw another 30 or 35% get added to that total. And set a new record for the single month for the website. And in terms of traffic, we went from not really registering to now surpassing Mike Gallagher and coming within a hair's breadth of Hugh Hewitt in terms of overall traffic. And so we were right there. We were right in the conversation with the big three on the network. And then lo and behold, in May, friends, I don't know what you did. You must have told all your friends, and they told two friends and so forth. But we more than doubled, we almost tripled our April traffic, and we doubled up Hugh Hewitt. Of all of the hosts that are on the Salem Network, our website just smashed them. And it's because you're going there. It's because you're finding useful things like the columns, like the videos, like the social media, like the podcasts. All the resources that you get are there, and they're all for free. We always leave them for free for you because we don't put them behind a paywall. So when I say thatkevinshow.com, it means so much more to me today than it did yesterday. And that's because of you, because I know you're using it. I know you're finding help with it. I know that there's things there that you can't find anywhere else. And it just thrills me to no end to know that we're making an impact in your life in that way. I'm really humbled, grateful, and joyously happy that we get to have some time together off the air, even if it's via the World Wide Web. So thank you for letting us in and being part of your life in that way. I need to talk about last night's elections for a second, but I want to start with this statement. Hate rarely dies a quiet death. In fact, if you study history, you'll find that history teaches us something darker than that. Hate retreats, regroups, sometimes changes clothes, finds softer, more seductive language, waits for exhausted people to stop paying attention. And then eventually it tries to walk back into the civilized society, pretending it belongs there. And that's why the developing Senate race up in Maine matters way more than just to the people of Maine. Democrats there appear increasingly prepared to wage a full-scale political warfare to defeat Susan Collins, who's not my favorite Republican. She's voted against things that I really liked, and she's voted for things I really did not like. And let me say something clearly about that before partisan minds explode. Collins and I have a lot that we've disagreed on. But to her credit, this week she flipped her support, and she now supports the Save America Act. And I think that's one of the most important legislative efforts the country has ever had to face or to decide. It's foundational. If citizens lose confidence in elections, if our elections lose their integrity, if you see them steal elections like they just did in the mayor's race in Los Angeles, democracy itself, representative government starts wobbling. So I'm going to give Susan some credit for standing correctly on that issue and a handful of other things that she stood for over time. But this race has become something larger and uglier than normal campaign politics. Because the candidate that many Democrats are quietly tolerating and now excusing or outright enabling carries open associations with Nazi imagery. He is an anti-Semite, and he engages in extremist ideology that previous generations would have just annihilated, as they should have. Nazism is not an alternative viewpoint. It's not some sort of edgy rebellion. It's not misunderstood populism. Nazism is one of the most evil political movements human civilization ever produced. Full stop. The swastika is not a protest symbol. It's the emblem of industrialized human slaughter. It represents concentration camps and ovens and mass graves and racial hatred and mechanized cruelty on a scale the modern mind still struggles to comprehend. My grandparents' generation crossed oceans to stop it. Both of my grandfathers did. American boys from farms, factories, boroughs, churches, neighborhoods spilled blood by the tens of thousands because the world understood something very clearly then that it struggles with now. Nazis cannot be negotiated into decency. They have to be defeated. There is a massive difference between casually throwing the word Nazi at normal political opponents, which the left has done recklessly for years, and identifying someone who openly embraces the imagery, ideology, the anti-Semitism worldview historically tied to actual Nazism. Those are not the same thing. You can call people Nazis. That doesn't make them one. Mr. Plattner calls himself a Nazi. And ordinary voters in Maine need to know it. Maine is not some extreme outpost. It's a fiercely independent state filled with practical people who generally prefer common sense over ideological performance. Fishermen, veterans, small business owners, tradesmen, families trying to live quiet, decent lives. And a lot of these people, whether Republican or Democrat or independent, there's a lot of independents there, still possess enough moral clarity to recognize that anti-Semitism is poison. Because it always becomes poison eventually. It begins with slogans and symbols. it ends with broken, dead human beings. Every single time. That's why this race matters morally, not just politically. The Democratic Party nationally already struggles with growing radicalism inside parts of its coalition. Anti-Western rhetoric, anti-Semitic protests, masquerading as activism, open sympathy for authoritarian movements as long as the slogans are fashionable enough. And far too often the response from party leadership has been cowardice wrapped in carefully focused ambiguity. Say just enough to avoid the backlash. Well, we can't do that this time. So yes, the fight ahead in Maine is going to be intense, and it's going to get ugly. But defeating a Nazi has always been worth the effort, historically and always. Always worth the effort. Kevin McCullough coming right back.
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0: It's so good to have you with us, Gavin McCullough. You know, on Wednesdays, we turn part of the show into a focus on wellness, and I do that intentionally, partly because I want to provide good information to those of you listening, because I know that we all need it, and part of it is I'm a dodo head that still needs some reminders and accountability myself. And Dr. Mitchell, it was, I think, 3 weeks ago now. My kids are at youth group. It's a parents' night, and I didn't know. I was going to just drop the kids off and then head back home, spend some time with my wife. And my oldest looks at me and says, "Dad, it's Capture the Flag night. Could you stay?" And I'm a sucker for Capture the Flag. It was my favorite memories growing up, you know, going to youth group myself. And so it's like, okay, I'll stay. I'm going to take it easy, but I'll stay. Well, this particular church had a part of its property that opened out onto a parking lot, and the whole campus was in play. And so as I'm being chased by the other team, I come running down the hill, hit the parking lot, lose my balance, and the first thing that hits the parking lot is my chin. All 200 plus pounds of me lands kind of on top of that as I go. My front two teeth shorn off halfway up.
1: Oh my!
0: It was quite an issue of explanation. I was very grateful because my dentist was just a couple of blocks away. He opened his office. He rebuilt my teeth that night. Thank God I didn't have any nerve damage. But the expression on my wife's face when she was both being told about all of this and then being asked to call the dentist and so forth. Men over 55 shouldn't do certain things. And I don't care how good a shape I could be in at that moment in time. It's okay to say no after a certain point, is it not?
1: Kevin, the good Lord protects children and fools, and we are not children. So let me tell you, the one thing, rule of thumb number one, and I'll tell you this as a dad, one rule that men over 50 should never, there's one rule that, of something they should never do, they should never accept a challenge from a teenage child.
0: Oh, you just wanted me to be on his team. It was like,
1: yeah,
0: come on, Dad, Lordy, help us out.
1: Yeah. Yeah, exactly. Well, you just, what you learn from that is if you don't have a baseline level of overall fitness and trying to go out and do something like that, there are just certain things, as you mentioned earlier, you probably should not be doing. But you know what? That'll be a great story for your grandchildren someday.

0: That Kevin Show, thatkevinshow.com. We have been on a mission for the last couple of weeks to help as many children as possible who are the children of incarcerated parents find Jesus at summer camp. That's what we're trying to do. We're trying to put those kids in a position where they can find Jesus this summer at Angel Tree Camp. Tom Tradup is back to speak with me here. And Tom, I haven't had the pleasure of actually being at an Angel Tree Camp, but you have, I think, on more than one occasion, and you've experienced,
1: yes.
0: You've talked with some of the children, you've had lunch with some of the kids, you've sat and kind of gotten to know what their experience is like. Take us inside what it's like to be at Angel Tree Camp.
1: Well, let me just say thank you for having me, first off, and secondly, there is not, to my knowledge, an Angel Tree Camp. What they do is they make arrangements with a network of summer camps all over the country. All 50 states have them. And so it's Camp Pottawatomie or something in Oklahoma until the second week of July. And then it becomes Angel Tree Camp.
0: Right.
1: And for that week, everybody is on the Angel Tree staff. They take over. You've got Christian songs they're singing. You've got activities that are all fresh air, fun things for these kids who are children of prisoners, maybe have never been out of a hot city before. Some of them are freaked out just by the idea that they're going out into nature. They go, ooh, where are we? And they start off the first day, these kids that I met at Angel Tree Camp. I went to one in California with Larry Elder, our friend, and the kids are kind of reclusive and keep to themselves the first day, not only because they're new at camp and they don't know anyone, that happens at any summer camp, but also they don't understand, because I guess that nobody tells them, all the kids at the camp this week will be in the same situation you are. They have a mom or a dad, or maybe both, who are in prison. And so by supper time, they have made friends and talked to somebody else, and they go, what's your dad in for? And they go, what do you mean? And they suddenly, it clicks that all of us here at Angel Tree Camp this week have a parent who's incarcerated. And so the barriers go down. They just start having fun like every kid wants to have. And it's such a blessing for them. And you said you're on a mission. In fact, you have that sort of Howie Mandel look. You know, he's on the million-dollar mission on Deal or No Deal.
0: Yeah.
1: You've done so many good things to get people to donate already for Angel Tree Camp. It only costs $200 to send a kid to camp, and it did cost a lot more than that, believe me, for the actual camp experience. But there's subsidies and gifts and people who do in-kind things. And so whatever you can donate, you watching and listening, if it's $50, if it's $100, if you can send a kid to camp for $200, that's great. But if you can only afford a little bit less, or that's what you feel led to give, please do, because we'll combo that up with the other gifts that are coming in. And every time we hit another $200, that means another deserving boy or girl who, through no fault of their own, has been placed in this situation with a mom or dad in prison. They didn't do anything wrong.
0: Yeah.
1: And so it's an opportunity to really bless a child. And, you know, we're headed a couple of weeks from now to the 250th birthday of America. And what better gift could you give to this United States of America on our 250th birthday than to have more young, positive Christian kids heading into the future, instead of kids who may be going in a different direction, following in their parents' footsteps and being part of the legal system and maybe going to prison themselves.
0: I think that's one of the most exciting things, because, and look, those of you that listen to me and watch, you know that I'm an unapologetic evangelical Christian, excited about what Jesus did in my own life. I want to tell other people about it all the time. And even my former colleague, Charlie Kirk, who, he really was such an incredible person, changing the world in so many ways. He said at the end of his life, what he wanted to be known for was courage about his faith. Friends, faith is connected to this in such a deep level. First of all, Prison Fellowship is the one that's organizing the entire thing. And that is, the ministry that Chuck Colson started when he went to prison. saw the need for the gospel inside of prison, came out, dedicated his life to helping prisoners find Jesus. They have a Bible study program that they have been using for years that is so effective. A lot of inmates find Jesus through it. And when they graduate from that program, there's some benefits. There's some actual benefits that they're given. One is that their kid can be nominated to receive a present at Christmas time from their parents' name. Somebody donates a toy. They give it to little Susie because dad is in the slammer, but they get a little note from dad, and there's some things that just to say that you're not forgotten, that you're just, you know, you are important. And the other element that they get to do if they complete the Bible study is nominate their child for a week of camp. The camps themselves have said, we see so much value in this, we're going to underwrite part of the cost here. So normally it may cost them $500 or $600 to have a camper there for a week per camper. They're only going to ask for $200 for the Prison Fellowship Angel Tree kid to come. And that makes it so much more accessible. So the parent has worked hard. The camp is ponying up some elbow grease in this. Prison Fellowship's working, you know, night and day to make this happen. And all we're asking of you is not time and commitment and all the energy that the other groups are doing. We're asking you for a little bit of resources to help make it happen. $200 helps make one child. It gives them one child's opportunity to get to camp. And when they've gotten there, they hear the gospel. They learn life skills. They have in-depth conversations with counselors who are with them and kind of mentoring them throughout the week. And as Tom, you were inferring, when the week is over, they may have been a little gun shy getting in there, but when the week is over, they're clinging to these counselors. They're like, we don't want to go home. Like, it's been the most magical thing they've ever experienced.
1: There are tears when they have to get back on the bus, and a lot of them come back the following year, and many of the kids stay in touch over the course of the next year, supporting each other, building each other up, and saying, let's get together at the cabin next year. So yeah. It is a life-changing experience.
0: And you make it happen for $200. 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We've already helped 70 children find camp this summer. We could do a great deal more. 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
2: 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Serving it up with a no-drink minimum. 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
0: All right, Kevin, tell us about having with us. Final thought for the day, and thank you again for those of you that are helping us get kids of incarcerated prisoners into Angel Tree Camp. It makes such a difference. And I'm reminded of that, and you can do that, by the way, at thatkevinshow.com. Click the banner at the top of the page. I'm reminded of that through one of the big headlines today. Because the verdict came down in the case of Carmelo Anthony in the stabbing death of Austin Metcalf. And these are a couple of kids that were in high school together, and they had a confrontation, and Carmelo Anthony stabbed Metcalf in the chest during an altercation between the two teens at a team tent in Kuykendall Stadium in Frisco, Texas. Anthony's 19 years old. This happened when they were both 17, I believe. But so the jury found him guilty, and he's going to get 35 years in prison, I think, for the killing. 35 years in prison for killing his classmate in cold blood. Just stabbed him through the heart, killed him. All right, so that's what the jury came out with. People have been responding to this in kind of remarkably crazy ways, in my opinion. People saying that he didn't deserve any punishment for killing one of his classmates, that there should have been no punishment at all. And people don't even point out that Carmelo wasn't even supposed to be in the place where the murder took place. And the reason that he killed Austin Metcalf was because Austin had asked him to move on, but it was supposed to be a restricted area for just the people that were supposed to be there, and Carmelo didn't like that. So Cardi B, you know, the great intellectual bastion that she is, she put up on her social media yesterday, wow, just freaking wow. I like her command of the English language. It's so powerful. Wow, just freaking wow. Disgusting. This is not justice. This is trying to make an example with three exclamation points behind it. Well, there's been a few people that have responded to that, including Zeke Arkham, a former NYPD officer, African-American, and current host of Reasonable Suspicion podcast. And he responded to Cardi by saying this, trying to make an example? Yes, Cardi, stabbing people is bad. And we should make stabbing people as unattractive as possible. It might cause people to think before they stab someone. Thanks, I think, is his post. And friends, we've talked a lot about evil on today's show. We talked about embedded evil yesterday. If an entire community can come around somebody and say, hey, we know you murdered this person in cold blood, but, you know, power to our community or something as the theme, then you shouldn't have to face consequences for it. Friends, that sends a very dangerous signal, because if you think that won't increase the number of future deaths, it will do nothing but that. It will do nothing but increase them. You have to have accountability. You have to be truthful. Things have to be transparent. I don't think there's any question that he was the one that had the knife and he was the one that stuck it into Austin. and that he's the one that did it however many times he did it until Austin died, and there were a room full of people that also saw it. So you have evidence, you have material evidence, fingerprints, timing, you have eyewitnesses, you have all kinds of things going on. But the bottom line is, what he did was take a life, an innocent human life, a life that had the Imago Dei stamped on the inside of it, just like Carmelo does. And what we don't want to have happen is kids grow up and be Carmelo. We want to get them before they turn into that. That's why Angel Tree matters. Go to thatkevinshow.com. 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
8: With SRN News, I'm Jason Walker. The United States launching a second round of airstrikes on Iran. That after President Trump warned that Tehran would pay the price for stalled negotiations. Rough weather overnight in Kansas, in Salina, heavy damage following winds of 115 to 120 miles per hour. Also damage in and around the Topeka area. No word on casualties. Following Monday's major earthquake in the southern Philippines, authorities there are pleading for food and water. The quake claiming the lives of at least 47 people. What a comeback last night for the New York Knicks. A record comeback, stunning the San Antonio Spurs 107-106. The Knicks fought back after being behind by 20 points midway through the fourth quarter. This is SRN News.
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9: Apple is previewing its new child safety features. They're being rolled out to make it easier for parents to manage the content their kids can see, who they're talking to, and when they have access to apps. Apple views these steps as important to protect children. It says these safety features are designed to build on already existing parental controls. The company also says the first and most important step a parent can take to ensure age-appropriate experiences is to set up a child account. Larry Marino in the Answer Newsroom.
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18: Bill Martinez Live, a program about current events, our culture, our values, our politics, and our future. And now, Bill Martinez.
19: Well, good morning. 6 minutes after the top of the hour right now. Bill Martinez here with the Assistant General Counsel at Landmark Legal, one and only Mike O'Neill. Mike, good morning.
20: Good morning. Good to be with you, Bill. How are you?
19: Well, good to catch up on things. Let's take a look at these primaries that have taken place. California finally counted their numbers, I think, a little bit early. I mean, they were able to do it in a week. I'll tell you, it's still spurious, Mike. And I mean, I hate to do this, but, you know, these blue states continue to put us into the realm of the conspiratorial. And,
20: yeah,
19: and I resent that. I really do.
20: Yeah, I mean, I absolutely. But when you have the governor of California, before the process has even begun, saying we have a break glass in case of emergency contingency in place, if things, and then he stops there. But what, of course, is the implication if things don't go as we plan? And right. What is that break glass emergency? I think we saw this playing out in real time. You have to understand and take a step back and understand that the systems that are in place in a state like California, and other states too to a lesser degree, but California really is the model. The systems that have been put in place to ensure that the outcome of elections can be manipulated in such a way as the powers that be achieve their desired outcomes. And right. Let me explain it and break it down a little bit how it goes. First of all, you start with removing any and all reasonable protections on the voting system. That means no real signature verifications, vote by mail, universal vote by mail, no effort to clean voter rolls, no serious effort to clean voter rolls. And that means ensuring that ineligible individuals, people who died or moved out of the state, their names are removed from the voter rolls.
19: And haven't even voted through 8 voting cycles in some cases.
20: Decades.
19: Yeah.
20: Ensuring that a mail ballot is mailed to every single name on those voter rolls, no matter whether that person has indicated they want a mail ballot or not, they get it. They get it in their mail. No efforts, systemic administrative procedures in place to discourage DMV workers from preventing non-citizens from registering to vote. So if you're not a citizen and you're not a citizen and you go to get a driver's license, okay, then with that are opportunities to register to vote. And if you indicate that you're not a citizen and you indicate that you still want to register to vote, employees of the California DMV are not allowed to take any steps to prevent you from registering to vote. That's absurd. So if you're at the DMV and you see that somebody's indicated they're not a citizen and then they're taking the steps to vote, to register to vote, you say, no, you're not a citizen, no voting. No,
19: isn't that against the law?
20: No, the law in California is that you're not to inquire into it. They're not abetting it. They're not registering it. It's passive. They're not supposed to say anything. So we don't say anything. So
19: you mean there's no catch-all law that only citizens of the country can vote?
20: There is. There's catch-all laws that citizens should be registered to vote and you're committing a crime, but there is nothing to prevent. There is nothing. There's no administrative guidance to employees. In fact, they are discouraged. DMV employees are discouraged from stopping individuals from registering to vote, even if they are aware that they're not a citizen.
19: And absolutely. So once these bad votes pollute and contaminate the good votes it's impossible to get them out of there, isn't it?
20: Right. It's impossible. And so, and ballot harvesting, that's another another feature in California, is they allow, there doesn't have to be any kind of privity between the voter and the person who's taking their mail ballot and collecting their mail ballot. In other words, privity meaning like your spouse or your close personal friend. That means NGOs descend on these vulnerable populations. And we saw this in Skid Row in real time.
19: Yeah, because they have all the addresses, by the way, ladies, just so you understand.
20: Yeah.
19: The DMV provides the addresses to all these NGOs of who receive ballots, right?
20: Yeah, and you don't even need a real address. Any kind of address written on a ballot is sufficient. There's no checking that's done to make sure there's a valid address. And there's no checking to ensure that the person who cast the ballot is who they are. And then here's the problem is, so you've removed all these reasonable protections. You've allowed ballot harvesting. You allow NGOs. You allow ballots to come in after Election Day. And so it allows these bad actors to manufacture votes. So if you can fund NGOs, and we know that there's a lot of NGOs that are funded that receive millions of dollars, it doesn't take a lot of money in a narrow window of time, maybe $1 million, which is a lot of money, but relatively speaking, a couple hundred thousand dollars. You establish a fly-by-night, office in a strip mall, and you grab 25 people off the street, you pay them $25 an hour to go out and get votes. And all it takes is, you know, if you have 10 or 15 people working for you for a couple weeks and they go out and they collect, you know, maybe 50 ballots a day and multiply do the numbers, and then you can manipulate a mayoral race.
19: Yeah,
20: it's not that it's complicated, and it requires organization, and it requires money, but we know that they have that. And then the features are the systems are in place in California that permit all of those things. So that's what when Gavin Newsom says we have a break glass in emergency scenario, that's what he's referring to. He knows. So it's almost no matter how much groundswell of support is orchestrated for some of these candidates, like Spencer Pratt, for example, and no matter how much momentum they appear to have, behind the scenes, you know what's happening. Now, why is this is bad for so many reasons. The first reason, and you said this before, Bill, is that people lose faith in their sanctity of the vote, in whether they can effectuate change via the ballot box. We've talked about this before. But when you think that the system is rigged and your vote doesn't matter, and people like Gavin Newsom say, we know what's going to happen before. We don't worry. We've got this.
19: Right.
20: That means you say, well, what's the point of even voting at this point? So how do you want to effectuate change? You go down dark paths. Mm-hmm. So people lose faith in the sanctity of the ballot box. Now, vote by mail is bad, but ballot harvesting is really bad because, again, it removes the ability of somebody to vote in secret. You're subject to undue influence and all that. So that's the terrible bad news. What this means is, and we've talked about this before, is if a state is failing in its duty to ensure the integrity of its electoral system, then how do you effectuate change through that? Well, there is a role for the federal government to play, and this is where we come into the Save America Act, and it's imperative that Congress gets through the Save America Act. Yet they still, in the face of all of this is what's happening, you still see senators not doing it.
19: Amazing. Yeah.
20: It's absurd.
19: Yeah.
20: For
19: Republicans in particular, which, it's the same crew, basically, and they continue to impede something that 80% of the country is pretty much insisting on now.
20: Right. Voter identification, identification and removal of non-citizens from the voter rolls, and a proof of citizenship when you register to vote. These are all important things. Imagine, think of that. That would present some floor level of security measures. Again, it doesn't solve a lot of the problems, but at least it begins to move the ball into that realm of fairness. Mm-hmm. And there are a couple pieces of good news. Number one, the Supreme Court earlier this term in the decision in the Boss case held that candidates have standing, affirmed what is known as candidate standing. So if you're a candidate that suffers a loss. I mean, I don't know if Spencer Pratt would be in a position to do this, but I would certainly think about it if I were him, is you can challenge the fairness of an electoral system. So it affirmed the notion of candidate standing, and it established that elections have to be fair, which is a fairly broad, pun intended, is a broad standard here. So you can make an allegation that it's unfair some way. Also, the court is poised in the next week or so, or maybe the next couple of weeks, maybe tomorrow, I don't know, in a decision in Watson versus RNC is to poise to say that mail ballots have to be received by Election Day, and that states can't have laws that allow ballots to be received post-Election Day. So like Washington State or California, they can't have these ballots trickling in the days and weeks after an election. So if it's not in the possession of the election officials by the conclusion of Election Day, it's not accepted. That's some good news. But again, the real problem here is you need to have legislation like the Save America Act passed immediately.
19: Exactly. Yeah, we got to go to a quick break. We'll pick it up on the other side. More from Mike after this. Stay with us.
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19: With you, Bill Martinez here, Michael Neal, the Assistant General Counsel of Landmark Legal. Yeah, one of the things in terms of in case of emergency, break the glass, and this is something that Nancy Pelosi had employed. In fact, if you remember back in before the 2020 election, she made the announcement that Joe Biden was going to win. There was no doubt about it in her mind. I mean, she was so confident. So what did she know that we didn't know that we know now? I mean, the end result. And you know, so on a federal level, they had a break the glass scenario and option. The other break the glass option that they have in California, as you mentioned, because of its uniparty foundation, is that I mean, Steve Hilton going in and trying to manage a state that's infrastructure is that is so over the top and so unipartied that his hands are going to be full in much the same way that Arnold Schwarzenegger did.
20: Yeah.
19: You know, Schwarzenegger, when he went in, he thought, hey, he's going to shake it up and do it. And they said, hey, look at everything. 85% of the budget is already, man, it's done. It's cooked. The fork is in it. You can't touch it. So you only got about 15% to play with. And oh yeah, by the way, they've already spent spent that and another 20%. So welcome to California, right?
20: Yeah, it's really tragic. And this is what's important to understand also is that it's not limited to California. This is the model. You know, as we say, California is the laboratory for the left, where they perfect their tactics, their policies, their implementations, and export it throughout the rest of the country. And so you see a lot of these movements in other states. And so you know Virginia, for example, is kind of going that way, because once you see the left comes into power, they inevitably move into a certain direction. They want to remove all of these things. Yeah, make no mistake. The goal of the left is removal of the requirement for citizenship to vote. That's gone. Universal mass amnesty, open borders, unlimited funding of whatever cockamamie NGO you want to get. Look at what's become now, what's coming into light now with the extent to which the Biden administration was governing our country for 4 years. Is you allowed you think about this FHA loan thing. Did you hear about this? This is where illegal immigrants can come to America, or non-citizens can obtain housing loans for houses at 0% interest or 1% interest, zero down, 1% interest. Programs that are not available to American citizens. Like, America has just become an ATM for the world, where anybody can come in and essentially just take advantage of our openness and our trustworthiness and our honesty and graft off the American taxpayer. And again, it's we've seen it play out. One last thing about California before I move on, if you want to talk about, we get into this conspiratorial things, but a ballot initiative, I think, in L.A. was authorized, which raised the sales tax in L.A. from like 8.5% to 10%. Have you ever in your life heard of a constituency of voters voluntarily raising their taxes via a ballot initiative? Absolutely. That's absurd. Who? Oh, yeah, yeah. Oh, I'm going to vote for Rahman or Nitha Rahman. Oh, sure. Yeah. Right. Who? Yeah. Okay. Oh, and also down the road, I'm going to vote to raise my taxes. Yeah, that's a plausibility. No way. So, again, we talk about fraud, and I never really use – I mean, fraud is a good word to use, but fraud carries legal implications. I like to call it like manufacturing, ballot manufacturing, voter manufacturing, because these are ballots that would never have been cast but for all of these systemic issues. And they now find their way into kind of the stream of commerce and affect the outcome of an election. And again, they know they have it down to a science, where they know exactly how many votes are necessary and when those votes need to come in and where they need to come in from. So
19: exactly.
20: I don't know if there's a fix to it. There's a fix to it nationally, Save America Act. And again, the other fix is too big to rig, is you try to have enough votes to overcome that delta of voter malfeasance. It's hard to do in a mayoral election, but it's easier to do on a national level. And we kind of did that in 2024.
19: Well, the other fix is the American people have got to wise up, for lack of a better word. I mean, Rush Limbaugh called it about, you know, the low information voter.
20: Yeah.
19: And we have become very blasé. Everything's participated in this, to really dumb down America. And the thing is, this idea of what they did in siloing everybody. They divided the United States. We're no longer united. So everybody went into their own little clubs and their cliques and everything, and they siloed themselves. And as a result, they rendered themselves stupid, because they're relying on the same people for the same insight and understanding of what's going on. And, some of us, Mike, we look at what's going on in our government and we say, we're talking about voting, but it's everything that has to do with the government. It's corrupt. It's manipulated. The consent of the governed, all the violation of our Constitution. I mean, read the Constitution, read the Declaration of Independence. And if that doesn't get you upset, because you read it and you can't help but think, well, America's not that. Well, no kidding, it's not that. But what do we got to do?
20: Yeah, I think it's funny when you're talking about siloing, and it is. If you want something entertaining, read the Associated Press or the Los Angeles Times coverage of the mayoral race in Los Angeles.
19: Yeah,
20: and you would think everything is up. Of course, wow, this is, you know, and the way they describe Spencer Pratt is embarrassing. And clearly, there was no due diligence or no effort to understand what he was running for and why he was running for the position why he was running for mayor. And it's just this anodyne kind of statements about it, as almost, again, and you know who was the expert at this, who was perfect at this, who modeled it? Barack Obama.
19: Oh, yeah.
20: He could come out, this guy could come out and say the most radical, ridiculous things and make it sound like, of course, this is just something that's going to happen and it's just anodyne and perfect. And it's just, you look at it, you'd be like, what? What are you talking about? But for somebody who's just siloed in their own informational bubble I only get my news through, you know, the 60 Minutes, or which we saw the nonsense, which is around, you know, that insanity. But, or I get my news through the Los Angeles Times or the Associated Press. You get this version that is so skewed from the actual reality of the situation. You become completely inured to what's going on in our country. And unless you're paying attention to it, you miss it, right? And so, again, if you were getting your news from watching the mainstream media news outlets, reading the Associated Press and reading the Los Angeles Times and listening to Barack Obama or Gavin Newsom, you'd have a completely different viewpoint from the one that's in reality what it is.
19: And what it's doing, it's angering people, Mike. That's the thing. Look societally what is happening right now. I mean, kids are shooting kids, stabbing kids. You know, the kind of violence that's happening on the streets of America, this is all part and parcel of the siloing effect of America. It's dumbed us down. It's removed us from our moral compass. And it's all about power and control, which, you know, the globalists, they love this because this all plays into their hands. You know, these people that want power and control. You think it's about the Republican or Democratic? You know, you're silly. You have no idea. I mean, we're just tools for them because they're on a whole different agenda. You know, talk about the deep state and all these other lever pullers in the background that you don't see that remain secret because they like it that way, because that's the way they can exist. Because as soon as you shine the light on them like cockroaches, they're scattering. But it's been a long time coming that all this stuff that has been hidden, Mike, has got to come to fruition and it's got to be exposed. And this is why they're so upset about Donald Trump. Why they were so upset with Charlie Kirk, because just him asking questions caused people to, you know, exercise some critical thinking. And just like you just said about Barack Obama, doesn't make sense.
20: Yeah, I think there is some degree of chickens coming home to roost in this, in that there's exposure of the extent to which fraud has become just part of the fabric of American society right now. In, well, I mean economic fraud in the government, right? I'm talking about fraud in the Medicare, Medicaid, Social Security, housing loans, employment, H-1B visa fraud, OPT fraud. It's just America, as I said before, the world kind of got notice and the door was left open under the Obama administration and really under the Biden administration. The door was left wide open. And we were talking about this before, you know, like you know, with the analogy we were talking about, you're sitting at your kitchen table and somebody comes in, the door's open and they can just raid your refrigerator. And you're like, well, why do I have to spend $1,000 this month on groceries? Well, because your door was wide open and your refrigerator wasn't locked and nobody, and you didn't have a guard dog at the steps. So you allowed the world to come in and raid your house. And that's what we've done. We've allowed the world to come in and raid our homes. And metaphorically speaking, I guess, and maybe literally speaking.
19: Well, literally. Yeah, exactly.
20: And so the question is, pay attention to it. Understand that there are some good actors in our government that are trying to requisite this. I think of like a guy like Lee Zeldin, who's the head of the Environmental Protection Agency. Mm-hmm. And the EPA was the ATM for NGOs. I mean, any NGO could come up with some cockamamie environmental nonsense, put in a grant request and get a check from the Environmental Protection Agency, from the federal government, for however many millions you want. I mean, Cece Abrams is case in point in this, where she created some nonsensical NGO group that bought refrigerators, that did something and received billions of dollars. So Cece Abrams has a beautiful house, a beautiful car, more money than she can count on the backs of the American taxpayer. That's a perfect example. But she's not at least, she's American. I mean, ostensibly, she's an American. She's a citizen. non-citizens come in here. People come from India or from wherever country you want to talk about, or Somalia, and they come in here. And Somalia, that's the fraud.
19: But even still, when you're a citizen, what does that say about your integrity?
20: You don't care.
19: That you're going to steal from your own people? I mean, but that's what's going on, sadly.
20: But at least, at least, I'll stop you real quick. At least we can talk about it and we know it's happening, and the light of, you know, the transparency light of sunshine is shining on this now. Largely thanks again to a guy like, there's some good actors. Back to my original point, you got the vice president heading up a fraud task force. So there, at least there's some, you know, 3 years ago we could have had this conversation and we'd say, well, we didn't, you know, it's all done in the shadows. Now at least we see what's happening and there are some efforts. I appreciate, like, when Dr. Oz goes in front of some building in wherever, whatever city, says, this is where they're saying that there's home hospice care or whatever.
19: Right.
20: Like, this is, at least now we're talking about it and it's being exposed and people are becoming aware of this. And so hopefully, you know, we can continue down this path in the coming months and years.
19: Well, he's the Assistant General Counsel of Landmark Legal, Mike O'Neill. Thank you, Mike. Take care.
20: Take care, Bill. Have a great day.
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1: Hey, we're back with you. Bill Martinez here with Dr. John Lott. Always good to have him here, the author of Gun Control Myths. Also the president of the Crime Prevention Research Center. Hey, John, how are you?
2: Doing great. It's great to talk to you again.
1: Always good to be talking to you. I guess violent crime is dropping as more Americans are packing heat, huh?
2: Yeah, well, I think this last year, 2025, we will have seen the lowest murder rate ever recorded in U.S. history. You know, they have murder data the federal government has since 1900, so that's about 126 years. Mm-hmm. And the lowest previous murder rate we ever had was 4.5 murders per 100,000 people. Mm-hmm. But it looks like this last year, it was probably down to below 4 per 100,000. In 2024, it was about 5 per 100,000. So, you know, this was substantially below anything we had previously seen. And there are reasons for it that we can talk about. But one of the things that we have seen is that there's been a big increase in the rate that people are carrying concealed handguns. At the end of 2024, we also did a survey on people carrying. And one of the reasons why we've been doing the survey is that we, for about 15 years, we've been looking at the number of concealed carry permits that have been issued. The problem is that over the last few years in particular, we've had this huge increase in the number of constitutional carry states. Since 2021, over a third of the U.S. population now is in addition living in constitutional carry states. We have 29 constitutional carry states altogether.
1: Now explain to the audience what it means to be in a constitutional carry state. What does that mean?
2: Right. Yeah, well, I was going to do that. Thanks. You have two types of states. You have those where you have to have a permit to carry, so-called right to carry, shall issue type laws. And then you have these 29 states where it's no longer necessary to have a permit to carry. As long as you're able to legally own a gun, as long as you're able to legally pass a background check, then you're able to go and get to carry your concealed handgun. And we just have a hard number on the number of permits. We don't know the number of people who are carrying, who can legally carry. And so that's the reason why we do the survey. Mm-hmm. And between the end of 2024 and now, there's been over a 5% increase in the rate that people are carrying concealed handguns. Mm-hmm. Right now, among general election voters, you find that about almost 30% of Americans who vote, who are going to vote in the general election, actually carry. And it's higher in the constitutional carry states. It's about 34% in those states, and it's about 20% who are carrying in the other 21 states.
1: What's motivating that number, John?
2: Well, I think you can go and look to see what's happening over the last few years just in terms of constitutional carry. And I think a lot of that had to do with COVID, that when you had over half the states there stop issuing concealed carry permits, when we had, obviously, there were a lot of concerns about crime and other things. And so states moved to constitutional carry because they said, look, you know, if the system breaks down and you're not able to go and issue permits to people, they're stuck, you know.
1: Yeah, right.
2: And so they moved to constitutional carry to give them an option. Now, there are other things that are going on. What determines whether a lot of people carry is the cost of being able to go and carry. You know, when you have to pay for a permit, you know, it could be $80, could be $100, could be more or less,

0: depending upon the state that you're in, that affects the number of people who are carrying. When you're talking about constitutional carry, there's no longer a fee that you have to go and pay to be able to go and do that. Mm-hmm. Also, you know, particularly for women, there might be something that just occurs suddenly. They may start being stalked or threatened. Under the old rules, where you had to go and get a permit in all these states, what would happen is that it could take 45 days, 60 days, 90 days, maybe even a year in some places, once you apply for the permit to be issued. Well, if a woman's being stalked or threatened, she may not have 45 days to wait to be able to start to carry. She may need to do so right now. Mm-hmm. And one of the things that we see is that in constitutional carry states, the relative rate that women are carrying relative to men is relatively higher, and that may be part of it. But mm-hmm. one of the things that's very interesting is just to see the breakdown of who's carrying.
1: Yeah.
0: You look at blacks and Hispanics. Blacks make up about 11% of general election voters, but they make up over 15% of those who are legally carrying. Hispanics, it's even more disproportionate. Hispanics make up also about 11% of general election voters, but they make up over 18% of those who carry all or most of the time. So that's quite disproportionate there. Another group that was surprising was people who are very liberal. So if you break it down by people's political views, you know, they're very liberal, moderate, conservative, very conservative. Mm-hmm. The group that's carrying at the highest rate are those who are classified as very liberal.
1: Really? That's interesting.
0: The ones who carry at the second highest rate are those who classify themselves as very conservative. Mm-hmm. Overall, Democrats carry at a low rate compared to Republicans or independents. But it's interesting that there are groups within kind of their constituency, like those who are very liberal or minorities, who are carrying at high rates.
1: In these non-constitutional states, 21,
0: correct.
1: And they have various different types of you know, restrictions on gun ownership, right?
0: Yeah, right. Well, and also there's big differences in terms of the cost of getting a concealed carry permit. You know, you have some place like Illinois where the total cost of fees and training probably around $450 to go and get a permit. In parts of California, the cost is probably around $1,000 to do that. Mm-hmm. Whereas you have another state like Pennsylvania, which is also just a right to carry, not a constitutional carry state, where it costs about $20 is the total cost of getting a permit. So you have very wide variations there, and that affects the rate that people go and get permits in those different places.
1: You got to imagine, John, some of these states that you just mentioned and areas where crime is up so high, how insecure these people must feel. Because
0: right.
1: they're totally relying on law enforcement, and it's these same blue states that want to, you know, get rid of law enforcement.
0: Right.
1: It doesn't make sense.
0: Sure. Well, yeah, I mean, there are lots of things that affect crime. You know, it's not rocket science, as you and I have talked about many times before. If you want to reduce crime, you have to make it riskier for criminals to go and commit crime. And you can do that with higher arrest rates, which is going to be related to the police. Higher conviction rates, longer prison sentences, what prosecutors will handle and judges. But you can also make it risky by allowing victims to be able to go and defend themselves.
1: Mm-hmm.
0: And now in some places, you've had these Soros district attorneys like Alvin Bragg in New York City and Kim Fox in Chicago, and up until recently, similar people in Los Angeles and San Francisco, the voters there rejected and threw out the Democrat left-wing district attorneys that they had mm-hmm. in those places. But, you know, if you don't want to prosecute people and if you don't want to put them in jail, you're going to have higher crime rates. And so,
1: yeah.
0: and also, as you correctly mentioned, those places also make it harder for people to defend themselves.
1: Exactly. Got to go to a quick break. More from Dr. John after this. Stay with us.
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1: Welcome back. Bill Martinez here with Dr. John Lott. He's the president of the Crime Prevention Research Center, author of Gun Control Myths. John, you write in your recent Real Clear investigation report an interesting story about one Alessandra Cote, which is consistent with what you were talking in terms of female participation. You know, women wanting to be licensed to carry or to exercise their constitutional right to carry because of the danger and the vulnerability. Relate that story to our audience, if you would.
0: Yeah, sure. Well, Alexandra's a young single mother. She's been going to law school the last few years. And initially, about 2.5 years ago, when she was out on a hiking trail with her young daughter and a dog, a man came up and yelling and screaming at her and threatened to kill her dog. She was very scared, decided at that point that she wanted to be able to go and carry for protection. The thing is, she didn't have much money. She was poor student, single mom, couldn't really afford a nice place to live, was living in a relatively dangerous part of town. Fortunately, a few years ago, Utah passed constitutional carry, so it was no longer necessary for her to have to pay, the $80 for the permit that was there. Mm-hmm. But she was able to go and get a hold of a gun and start carrying. And there were times, because there were homeless people and others who were living in her neighborhood that would kind of accost her. And fortunately, she never actually had to use the gun, but she could just let the person who was approaching her know that she was armed. And, you know, the problem would dissipate. She would, right. She was safe.
1: Yeah, exactly. And this is just one of probably thousands, if not millions, of typical stories, you know, of women like Alessandra Cote that, you know, was being threatened. And this is why, again, why our Second Amendment is so critical. And especially right now, John, as you know, what we're dealing with. I mean, this is a cultural issue. You know, yes, that's great that the murder rate is down, but we're still dealing with illegal immigration, illegal crime rate being what it is. I mean, you hear stories. I mean, there's a lot of anger out there. I mean, we just saw a situation that's heartbreaking here last year where, you know, at a track meet, you get a young man who is murdered. By someone with, by a knife, not even a gun, but by a knife. But I mean, but again, what I'm pointing to is the anger.
0: But crime hasn't disappeared.
1: Right.
0: Crime is still there for sure. I would say that Trump deserves more than a little bit of credit for the big drop in murder and violent crime that we were talking about earlier that occurred last year and is continuing this year. People don't appreciate what a high crime rate is being committed by illegal aliens. And it's probably even higher than we realize because a lot of the crimes that they're committed are being committed against other illegals that are in the country disproportionately. But what you see is that by deporting illegal alien criminals, they're not committing crimes in the United States anymore. But it's more than that. Even the ones that you haven't caught, they don't want to get deported. How does an illegal alien who would normally be committing crime keep from being deported? He knows if he gets caught, if he gets taken into a county courthouse someplace, there'll be ICE agents waiting for him there. Even before he goes to trial, they'll take him into custody and deport the individual. And the way they keep from being deported is to keep off of police radar. And the way they keep off of police radar is not to commit many crimes right now.
1: Right.
0: Because the more criminal activity that they engage in, the more likely that the police will be there in order to pick them up. And so I think that's had a major impact. We saw some data at the end of last year. ICE had gone through and looked at the number of detainers for people who were incarcerated in New York State, for example, and 14% of those who were incarcerated in New York State were illegal aliens. Now, it's possible that it's even much higher than that because New York State did not cooperate at all with ICE in identifying those individuals that were there. Plus, in addition, some people never make it into the incarcerated population because when they're arrested and charged in a county courthouse, ICE can be there and pick them up at that point. And so there are multiple reasons for realizing that this is an underestimate of the problem. But 14%
1: of
0: the incarcerated population, you can compare it to the highest estimated number of illegals as a share of the New York population. Pew estimates that it's about 4%. So that's still, that 14% still 3.5 times their share of the population. And so that's very disproportionate there. You know, that's a much higher rate than the general population in terms of committing crimes.
1: Well, John, this idea that, you know, Trump was elected to get control of the border again. He did that on day one. To do something about the mass number of illegal immigrants that had come into our country under the previous administration. He's been working on that. And yet there's a small, very loud number of, of adversarial agents that are getting in the way of him being able to accomplish this. But, you know, the media would want us to believe that somehow we can bifurcate and slice up, you know, this illegal immigration population and try and differentiate between illegals who were here. I mean, they're still illegal. They broke the law, but they've been here for a while versus the ones that have been part of the new wave and maybe associated with, you know, Antifa or some cartel or, you know, whatever knows what, right?
0: Yeah. Look, I mean, ICE agents in 2025 were facing assaults that were about 8,122% higher than they were in 2024, the last year of the Biden administration. But we've done work looking at things like the error rates for ICE picking people up last year as compared to previous administrations. The Biden administration didn't keep data on this. The Obama administration only kept this type of data for the last 2 years of the Obama administration. But the error rate in terms of accidentally picking up Americans was over three times higher under Obama than it was last year under Trump. I mean, they're very low rates in any case. Plus, the rate that people died in ICE custody, you know, you have some old people or people who have other health issues, was also much higher under the Obama administration than it was under Trump. It was like 10 times different.
1: Wow.
0: So, you know, it's people, you know, and the thing is, the U.S. didn't actually deport. They may have taken into custody some Americans, again, at a much lower rate, less than a third the rate that the Obama administration did. But the Obama administration actually accidentally deported Americans. There's none of that that happened under Trump. So, you know, it's just interesting to see the way the media covers these. I'm sure almost nobody would realize kind of the difference in the numbers there, but we've put all that together at our website at crimeresearch.org.
1: Yeah, check this out. I mean, these are the facts, ladies and gentlemen, and something the media is not telling us about. Of course, they continue to be the defenders of Democratic policies that, I mean, at the end of the day, John, I keep asking the question, where have they helped us? I mean, right now you've got a president that's trying to come up with a solution, and at every turn he's blocked and he's interfered with, whether it's you know, the Democratic Party or activist judges.
0: Right. No, I mean, they've made it very difficult. I mean, it's kind of amazing that they've accomplished what they've been able to accomplish. I mean, you have a lot of the cities like in Minneapolis and other places where the police are refusing to do their jobs to go and protect the ICE agents that are there, made it much more difficult for them to do their jobs. Same with Los Angeles and other places. And so, you know, it's they've been able to deport large numbers of criminals from those areas. About 70% last year of the illegals who were deported had criminal records. You know, one of the games that some of the media and places like Cato and other places play on this is they only count if you have a criminal record if you've been convicted of certain violent crimes like murder, rape, robbery, aggravated assault in the United States. The problem is that, you know, you're also talking about people who were drug dealers, who were kidnappers, who were other types of things that they're not counting. But there are other major issues. One is, as far as I knew, you always had a criminal record if you had been convicted or arrested. And as right. I mentioned a couple times in this interview, what will happen is, an illegal alien will be arrested, will be arraigned in a local county courthouse, and ICE officers will pick them up directly at that point. And secondly, whether they had convictions in their home countries. For some reason, some of these advocacy groups for like Cato or the media doesn't seem to care whether or not the person was convicted of murder or rape in their home country.
1: Right.
0: To me, that's just as much of a concern as whether we've actually gone through the legal process and caught them engaging in, you know, child rape or something like that in the United States yet.
1: Exactly. Well, we got to leave it there for now. Dr. John Lott, the president of the Crime Prevention Research Center. John, the website, again, they can go to find out all about this and all the information that you have there.
0: Well, thanks. It's crimeresearch.org, crimeresearch.org.
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12: KRN News, Thomas Thomason in Washington. The U.S. has carried out another round of airstrikes on Iran. President Trump says more will follow if Iran doesn't quickly sign a deal to end the war. Secretary of War Hegseth says Iran's been playing games with the U.S. He says that stops now.
13: As President Trump said, they've been tap, tap, tapping. You can see when someone's trying to tap, tap, tap on a deal. Instead, they're going to have tap, tap, tap bombs dropping on key facilities in Iran from the United States of America.
12: And that has happened with U.S. missiles raining down on multiple military-related sites. On social media, President Trump says Iran has been playing us for suckers. Parts of the Midwest have been pounded by powerful storms, disrupting air travel, knocking out power to hundreds of thousands of utility customers. On Wall Street this morning, the Dow futures up 401 points. This is SRN News.
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14: Los Angeles City Councilwoman Nithya Raman has surged past reality television personality Spencer Pratt in L.A.'s mayoral primary. Raman now sits in second place with Pratt in third. The position for number one has not changed.
15: Karen Bass appears to be in the November runoff. She leads with nearly 35% of the vote.
14: That's Phil Farrar reporting. Larry Marino in the Answer Newsroom.
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27: He's used us in amazing ways. He's used you in amazing ways. I believe that the Lord is continuing to open doors, and we're going to continue to move forward. 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
1: It's 6:06 in your nation's capital. We're on our flagship station, WMAL, in the Relief Factor Studios. Good morning. It's Larry O'Connor, O'Connor and Company. I'm just overwhelmed by all the things we're going to talk about today. A lot of action on Capitol Hill. In 30 minutes, we're going to go through this hearing. The superintendent of Loudoun County Schools, everyone knows Loudoun County, Virginia, most famous county in America. Apparently, I grew up in Orange County, California. I used to think we were the most famous. We were the most famous. We used to have the OC, right? No. Now it's the LC. Loudoun County, infamous, really, dubious distinction because of the moronic way the school system is managed and run there, especially considering Loudoun County used to be this bastion of sort of sensible, reasonable, maybe even right-of-center conservatives in Northern Virginia. Not anymore. The left has taken over Fairfax creep. Fairfax County has sort of invaded ideologically the safe confines of Loudoun County, and now you're run by idiots, including the guy who runs your schools. Just wait till you see what your superintendent said under oath yesterday. Great exchange. Congressman said, hey, Mr. Superintendent, would you go into the ladies' room during a break here and go use the facilities there in the women's room? He goes, well, of course I wouldn't. And the congressman says, why wouldn't you? And he says, well, because I'm a man. This is the superintendent of Loudoun County Schools. And then, what happened next in that exchange, you're going to hear it. We're going to play that for you in about 30 minutes. Also coming up in our 7 o'clock hour here on the East Coast, Michael Whatley, former chair of the RNC, is now running for Senate. We'll talk to him. We've also got Nick Minock, local reporter here in Washington, D.C., who's been all over the destruction of your public schools. We'll get his take on that superintendent. And then in the 8 o'clock hour, K.T. McFarland on foreign policy, national security, things heating up with Iran yesterday as the United States military targeted some more installations there in Iran. Still not an official break of the ceasefire. We're just firing on them and they're firing on us. But we still have the ceasefire in place. Make of that what you will. But the president was in the Oval Office. He was signing a bill into law. This was a bill that would fund ICE and the Border Patrol. I know you think that there was no funding for ICE and Border Patrol because the Democrats refused to actually do their job. You remember the Democrats about 3 months ago engaged in their third government shutdown in just 12 months. Completely unprecedented because Democrats aren't interested in leading or in governing. They're interested in harming you, harming the country, sowing chaos because they think that will help them win in November. That's who they are. It's why they nominated a guy with a Nazi tattoo. But Republicans decided that they would take funding for ICE and the Border Patrol. They'd put it in a little reconciliation package, and they do the Democrats one better. See, if the Democrats had actually done their job and passed and voted on the appropriations bill that was in front of them, and again, they didn't even have to vote for it. They refused to allow it to get to the floor of the Senate for a vote. They didn't have to vote for it. They just needed to allow it to be ruled on by the majority. But no, they blocked it and shut down the government. Had they done that, had they actually allowed it to go to a vote and get it passed, ICE and Border Patrol would have been funded for the next, I think, year and a half, maybe. Instead, because it went to reconciliation, those entities are now funded through the Trump presidency. And by the way, a lot more money, $70 billion, I think, was appropriated, which is more than what was originally supposed to be voted on by the Democrats. So hell of a job there, Chuck Schumer. Hakeem Jeffries, just terrific. You had your temper tantrum. You caused misery and pain. And now ICE and CBP are funded for the next couple of years to the tune of $70 billion. So the president signing these bills into law yesterday in the Oval Office, he entertained some questions, and the topic turns to Iran. And then things got very, very interesting. Here, take a listen.
2: You posted this morning about Iran. You said that they've taken too long to get to a deal. I want to make sure I quote you correctly. You said that now they will have to pay the price.
3: Yeah.
2: What did you mean by that specifically?
3: Well, we're going to be attacking them, very hard.
2: You're resuming bombing?
3: We are. Based on the helicopter, I guess we have the right to do that. You know, they shot down a very very incredible, actually an incredible machine. And at first they said they didn't do it, then they admitted they did. It was sort of easy because we have the bomb. We actually have the bomb. Got very lucky that bomb didn't explode. That bomb was lodged in the helicopter, didn't explode. It was on fire, but it didn't explode. It's just those two guys, they knew how to fly, but they got very lucky. And then we had the unmanned boat going very, very fast at speeds that you wouldn't want to go. That's why it's unmanned, I guess, because nobody can go in that. But they rescued, so both people are, fortunately, the pilots are okay. Now, look, I've been working with Iran for a number of months, and they should sign that deal. It's a good deal. It doesn't give them the right to have a nuclear weapon. In fact, it totally prohibits them from ever having a nuclear weapon. And it was just tap, tap, tap. I don't know what they're doing. So they then shot at our helicopter. Very expensive helicopter, by the way, but much more importantly, the two men, fortunately, they're okay. But an amazing rescue. If you ever get a clip, you won't believe the rescue, how cool it was. The equipment we have. Look, we have the strongest military in the world. And I gave them a break at the request of Pakistan, the field marshal and the prime minister of Pakistan are great. We stopped them from going to war with India. You would have had a nuclear war if it wasn't for me. But they became friendly to me, very friendly, and they're close to Iran, and they work, and they still are working on trying them to do what's right. But we want a deal that's meaningful. We want a deal that works. We don't want to just have a Barack Hussein Obama deal, JCPOA, the worst deal.
1: All right, so to summarize, the president says, yeah, they shot down one of our Apaches. Thank God our airmen survived. And so we're going to bomb them in retaliation of that. And he said, and we're going to keep bombing them until they say yes to the deal because we've got a really good deal in front of them. The only thing they don't like about it really is that it means that they can never have a nuclear weapon. But that's the only deal we will accept. So we're sort of at an impasse. And then, of course, the question of the Strait of Hormuz comes up and the price of gas comes up. Because, you see, it's funny. I'd love to show you the press conference that the supreme leader of Iran, you know, the cardboard gay Ayatollah, I'd love to see his press conference where he's answering questions about what their military strategy is and what they're hoping to achieve. But see, they don't do that. I'd love to see the press conference where the supreme leader of Iran has to answer relentless questions about the current state of their economy and the suffering of the Iranian people. But see, they don't do that. They don't have to. They're a theocratic authoritarian dictatorship. I'd love to show you the supreme leader of Iran, you know, sweating bullets under pressure because his party might lose in the next upcoming parliamentary election. But they don't have to worry about that. Meanwhile, we're a complete open book, maybe a little too open. And that's why people are like, well, what's happening? Why aren't we resolving this? I mean, we've only been at war with these people for 5 decades. And now that the president's finally engaged, tried to fix it since February 28th, my gosh, it's June 11th. Why can't we solve it? It's like, that's not how these things work. Honestly, sometimes I love the president's transparency. I love how open he is. I wish sometimes he'd say, yeah, we're not going to talk about Iran anymore. We have a naval blockade. We're trying to get them to agree to a deal. If they don't agree to the deal, they will suffer great, great harm and destruction at the hands of our military. They know we can do it, and we will do it. So we got to reach a deal. From this point forward, I have nothing more to say. That would be great. But it's not the world we live in. So then the question of the Strait of Hormuz comes up, and the president revealed something. Now, I don't know if he meant to. I don't know if it matters. Maybe he did it on purpose. But it's a fascinating, fascinating story. Here, take a listen.
4: Inflation to come down between now.
3: Oh, when the war is over?
4: Yes.
3: It's coming down.
4: I know you can't.
3: It's going to come down like a rock. And again, we're taking out millions, which I'm just announcing today for the first time. But we've been taking out millions of barrels of oil. Millions of barrels. Every night we took out oil. But now I'm going to tell you because they just figured it out. So now that they figured it out, I can tell you. It was very hard for me. I wanted to say it so badly, but I didn't want to ruin it. But it was very hard. But millions of barrels of oil has come out. That's why it's at $85, $90 a barrel instead of $250. But we have the greatest military in the world, the toughest military in the world, just the best in every way. Nobody even close. There's no military that's even close. I rebuilt it during my first term. I'm using it now. When this conflict is over, Todd said, please call it a conflict, right? As opposed to the word war. He didn't like the word war, but it's sort of a conflict. It's a military operation. When it's over, you will see oil drop to where it was before.
1: Don't call it a war. Don't call it a war. That's a legal thing. So, yeah, everyone predicted we'd have $200 a barrel of oil by now, and we haven't. Did you ever wonder why? Why is it still around 90? Well, apparently, we've been escorting oil through the straits. Iran just figured it out, as the president said. Coming up in a moment, what the Secretary of War said at CENTCOM after those remarks. It's next on O'Connor and Company. Over the last 20 years, hospital monopolies have increased their prices by more than 200%. That's four times the rate of inflation. Four times. Hospital monopolies are the main culprit behind the rising health care costs today. President Trump passed transparency reforms to fight these excessive price increases, but today, only one in five hospitals are complying with President Trump's law. Tell President Trump and Congress to enforce the hospital pricing transparency laws. Paid for by Consumer Action for a Stronger Economy.
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1: So the president says that, oh, by the way, we've been taking the oil. We've been passing it through the strait. It's been fine. They just figured it out, so I guess I can come clean on that. That's why gas is not through the roof. That's why the oil per barrel. That's why the speculators haven't been going nuts. It's like at $92 now, I think, which is a little higher than it should be, but it's all going to work out. KT McFarland joins us in the 8 o'clock hour to talk it through. So after the president gives those remarks, he meets with his war cabinet, including Secretary of State Rubio, Vice President Vance, other interests there. Dan Kane, who is the Joint Chiefs Chairman, that would be Raisin Kane. Steve Witkoff, one of the envoys involved in the negotiations. And the next thing you know, Secretary of War Pete Hegseth, who was in Tampa, of course, where MacDill Air Force Base is, that would be CENTCOM, he emerges and speaks with reporters. Now, we're gonna share with you what SecWar had to say about what was about to go down in Iran and what eventually did go down in Iran. We'll share with that with you in just a second. Quickly, though, I want to take a moment to tell you that, as you know, summer is upon us. And it's why I'm reaching out to you to help send children of prisoners, kids with a mom or dad in prison, for a life-changing week at Angel Tree Camp. You just go to LarryOShow.com and please make a generous gift to help fund a scholarship sending a child to camp for an entire week. By the way, we started this, I think we're on day 11 now of this drive, and our goal was 162 kids. We wanted to send 162 kids to camp. Well, we're sitting at 160 right now. You guys are amazing. I had no idea we were going to get this kind of response so quickly. I know you've heard these appeals, and I know that you can't spare $200 right now. I get it. It's okay. Today's the day I want to invite you to join us with any gift of any amount you feel led to give. If enough people donate $5, $20, $50, whatever you can give right now, it's going to be combined with other listeners' gifts, and each time we hit 200, well, there's another child's life that's going to be changed. You're going to be blessing kids just like these kids. Listen to them. They were asked, what's the best part of Angel Tree Camp?
13: 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Go to archery. We used to go BB gun aiming. We go to the animal. It's a little mini zoo that you get to pet chickens and goats. First day, we went swimming, and we had lunch, breakfast, and then dinner.
1: You know, these are kids who, through no fault of their own, found themselves in a real tough spot. And this summer, they're going to be faced with really bad choices in front of them, including drugs and gangs and crime and just malaise and despair. Instead, working together, we can transform the lives of as many boys and girls as we can by sending them to Angel Tree Camp. And your gift of any amount is going to help do that. And I want to remind you that when they're there, yes, they're going to do all those things, including the chickens and the goats, which is fun. They're also going to hear the gospel. They're going to hear about the saving grace of Jesus Christ. And it will not just change their week. It won't just change their lives. It'll change their afterlife. It'll change their souls for eternity. That's what you're about to do with a gift of any size. Go to LarryOShow.com. That's our website for the show here, LarryOShow.com, and click on the Angel Tree Camp banner. Thank you for that. Secretary of War Pete Hegseth yesterday addressing reporters after his meeting at CENTCOM. Let's go.
14: CENTCOM, Central Command, will be busy tonight because President Trump said we will be hitting Iran hard, and we will be. Because Iran has a chance to make a good deal, a great deal, to codify what they said they've been willing to do, and they haven't been willing to do it. So, as President Trump said, they've been tapping. You can see when someone's trying to tap on a deal. Instead, they're going to have tap bombs dropping on key facilities in Iran from the United States of America. And that's not because we want to restart anything. We don't have to restart. It's because we are, the War Department is prepared to set the terms to ensure that we get the kind of deal President Trump expects. And Admiral Cooper and the team here at CENTCOM has done a phenomenal job from the beginning on Epic Fury and through this blockade, ensuring that we have a chance to reach that end state, which is Iran will have never have a nuclear weapon, which they say they don't want. And so since we're so close to that negotiated deal, if that's the case, they should step up and do it.
1: Air Force and Navy fighter jets launched the attack along with several Tomahawk cruise missiles after 5 p.m. Eastern time. And they struck air defense system, ground control stations, surveillance radar sites, communication systems, military surveillance capabilities all around the strait. It looks like we've been utilizing the ceasefire in a pretty wise way to find the targets, and now those targets are no more. More to come, Katie McFarland, in our 8 o'clock hour. It's O'Connor and Company. 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
15: On Monday, President Trump said it's not possible for Spencer Pratt to have lost the L.A. runoffs after the big lead he had. Third world nation. Rigged elections. Trump blasted the time it's taking to count the votes in California and suggested Democrats will be working on getting Republican Steve Hilton out of the governor's race as well. President Trump weighing in on the race for Los Angeles mayor Larry Marino in the Answer Newsroom.
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3: 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From Iranian state media, the Iranian negotiators will stop exchanging messages with the U.S., effectively shutting down any further negotiations. They are also saying that Iran will move to fully close the Strait of Hormuz as a response to this.
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0: That allows us to understand exactly who Dr. Aaron Spence is. Remember, he was the grown-up brought in to clean up the mess in Loudoun County Public Schools. So then Congresswoman Lisa McClain really honed in. This takes a little time, but it's worth our energy, I promise you, because you need to know how important. I say it all the time. What happens in your house ultimately is more important than what happens in the White House. Our guy is not always going to win an election. Our guy is not always going to be sitting behind the Resolute desk in the Oval Office. Our founders created a system in this country where you are far removed from the whims of the guy who happens to be president every 4 years. We can weather that storm if necessary. But it's kind of hard to weather the storm of a bunch of Kamala Harris's, Jasmine Crockett's, and Bernie Sanders sitting on your local school board. 4 years of that and your kids will be forever changed. So you've got to focus on these local elections, because then you end up with a guy like Dr. Aaron Spence as your superintendent. So Congresswoman McClain gets to the heart of the matter. Let's go through this questioning together, shall we? Let's roll it.
1: This is going to be frustrating to you, but I'm not
2: going to... It's not going to be frustrating to me. It's going to be frustrating to you.
1: I'm not going to speak on the specifics of...
2: Okay, you want to speak some hypotheticals? If you don't want
1: to
2: speak specifics, that's cool. No, I'll give you your word.
1: I'm willing to speak
2: in general. You don't want to speak specifics.
1: I'm willing to speak in general and say...
2: Okay, great. Let's speak in specific. Let's speak in general.
1: That based on our policies, we would never discipline students absent a violation...
2: Okay, cool. Let's speak in hypotheticals.
1: Disciplinary policy.
2: I'm going to give you your world. Right? Since you're afraid to speak in specifics, even though your guidelines
1: are... I'm not going to speak about a specific student incident.
2: Okay. Just out of curiosity, why not?
1: Because I'm not at liberty to
2: share information. Sure you are. You're choosing not to. This isn't disciplinary matters. Sir. You're a highly educated individual. You know you can speak on specifics. This is a won't, but I'll give you your world. Let's speak in hypotheticals. So hypothetically speaking, there are three boys in a locker room. Hypothetically speaking, what usually happens in a locker room? People change in a locker room. They undress. It should be a private space. Hypothetically speaking, right, sir? Mr. Spence, you paying attention?
1: I am.
2: Okay, great. So hypothetically speaking, is that correct?
1: Hypothetically speaking.
2: Super. Great.
1: Hypothetically speaking, change in locker rooms and should be able to change.
2: Right, it's kind of a private space, right? Yeah, good. I'm glad we agree. So let me get this. In what universe, hypothetically speaking, would it make sense to you for a biological female, or anyone for that matter, to come in and begin videotaping me, and then the three boys that hypothetically in your world got videotaped, got a 10-day suspension, and the perpetrator, you know, the biological female in the boys' bathroom that's supposed to be a safe space, which you say is completely unacceptable to film in safe places, could you explain in what realm, what universe, hypothetically speaking, that biological female would receive a lesser sentence? The person that does the filming gets, say, hypothetically, a one-day in-school suspension, hypothetically. But the victims that got filmed got a 10-day suspension, hypothetically. What's your response to that hypothetical question?
1: Our school division would not discipline students absent a violation of our disciplinary policies.
2: Excuse me? What the heck does that mean?
1: Our
2: so in what realm does that make sense to you?
1: A violation of our discipline.
2: So what realm does that make sense to you, sir?
1: Our school division...
2: That's a great answer to a question I didn't ask.
1: ...students absent a violation of
2: okay.
1: our discipline.
2: The victims got a 10-day suspension, hypothetically. Yes. The person, the biological female that did the filming got a one-day suspension, hypothetically. You're telling me that's okay? That's tolerable? That's cool? That's acceptable?
1: As I said before, our school district would
2: You're
1: not
2: weak.
1: Discipline students.
2: You are extremely weak, pathetic, and thank God my children didn't go to your school.
1: I disagree with your characterization.
2: You can disagree hypothetically.
3: The gentlelady's time has expired.
0: You know, as some of you may be, you know, sort of put off this early in the morning by the sarcasm that was displayed there by Michigander Lisa McClain. I'm from Michigan. I speak Michigan sarcasm. that hit home with me. I know exactly who she is, and I know exactly what she achieved there. It's the Michigan knows two things, championship college football and sarcasm. You see, because the hypothetical that she just laid out wasn't hypothetical at all. That's an actual situation that happened in Loudoun County, where three boys were in the locker room changing. A girl pretending to be a boy came in and was videoing on her smartphone those boys. The boys were caught on video saying, "Why is there a girl in here? I don't feel comfortable taking off my clothes with a girl in here." And because they said, "Why is a girl in here? I don't feel comfortable taking my clothes off in front of a girl," those boys got suspended. The boys got suspended. That's not a hypothetical, and that's why Lisa McClain was laying it out the way that she was. But she's right to characterize Dr. Spence as weak. Not just weak, but also ideologically dangerous. And do we have the last clip of Dr. Spence here talking about bathroom policies? Yeah, let's do this. So then Representative Randy Fine asked Dr. Spence a very critically important question about these policies that makes it all make sense. Here, take a listen.
3: I want to move on to Loudoun County Public Schools. Do you use, Dr. Spence, do you use the women's restroom?
1: Of course not.
3: Why not?
1: Because I would never use a woman's restroom. I'm a male.
3: Because you're a man. Wow, that's a great thing. So why do you think men should be able to use the restroom in Loudoun County Public Schools?
1: I don't.
3: Okay, but they do. They do, and we've got incident over and over. Look, I could say I'm an NBA athlete. That doesn't make it true. Yeah. You allow men to use the women's restroom over and over and over again. And you can argue insanely whether that's okay or not, but I have a question. In 2025, you had an issue where a man went into, or a woman went into the restroom, and three boys that were there were unhappy about it because they were being recorded. Initially, the boys got in trouble. The girl who was pretending to be a boy did not. Why did the girl pretending to be a boy who filmed boys in their restroom, why was there no discipline for that student? Why did the people complaining about the girl coming into the boys' restroom get in trouble, but not the girl who was filming? Not even saying whether they should go in the bathroom or not, but they were filming. It's on film. Why did that student not get in trouble?
1: Sure. So, challenging for me to discuss the specifics of it, but if you'll allow, challenging for me to discuss the specifics of individual student discipline, as you would understand, but I'm going to say broadly two things. One, what you've stated is factually inaccurate.
3: Did the girl not film the students? That's wrong? There was no filming?
1: That's not what I'm saying.
3: I'm asking, was a student filming that, other students, and is that allowed in your school district?
1: Let me say this broadly, in general. Our policies do not permit filming in
3: our restroom. Okay, so when a student why did that student not suffer any disciplinary conduct for doing that?
1: Again, factually inaccurate. What I would say is,
3: so you're saying that student was disciplined for filming those other students?
1: I'm not going to talk about specifics.
3: Understood. I wouldn't talk about it either if I was you.
0: The premise of the entire setup was exquisite. Do you go to the women's room? No, I do not. Why don't you go to the women's room? Because I'm a man. Aha. Aha. Nick Minock, reporter here in Washington, D.C., joins us in the next hour to break this down, explain exactly what's next in this story. And I sure hope you're looking at your local school board and superintendent and the policies in your school system. This is O'Connor and Company.
4: We hold these truths to be self-evident. 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Maybe you have, but what about your kids, your friends? 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
0: It's been fascinating to see Democrats rationalize the fact that they just nominated a guy with a Nazi tattoo who wished the death upon American soldiers fighting the Taliban in Afghanistan, who claims that Chris Kyle, the most decorated sniper in American history, was actually a psychopathic murderer and killed civilians in Iraq, has a verified record of physical abuse against women, including emotional torture. against various women in his life, who has now admitted publicly that just weeks after getting married, he was engaged in sexual text messaging with other women, possibly up to a dozen of those women. And that's just in the last couple of years, including having an active dating account on an app that focuses on what's called Predator's Paradise, this thing. It's called Kick. And people have been arrested for preying on underage girls. And by the way, that's all the OPPA research that's come out during the Democrats' primary. Republicans haven't released any of this stuff. Seeing them rationalize the support that they've now decided they have to throw Graham Platner's way has been a fascinating insight into who these people are and how craven they are for power and how much they hate Donald Trump, yes, but even more so you for voting for Donald Trump. I mean, how much do you have to hate the electorate of this country to convince yourselves and try to convince others that Graham Platner is fit for office? I think the question answers itself. James Carville appeared on Chris Cuomo's podcast. Chris Cuomo looked a lot like Marlon Brando in Apocalypse Now. I don't know what's going on with this guy. He's like in a cave with a beam of light shining on his face, like he's some sort of maniacal serial killer. Setting that aside, though, what's most enlightening about this exchange is what James Carville has to say. We'll stop and start a bit, but let's begin. James Carville explaining the Graham Platner phenomenon to everybody.
15: If you went and you had four deployments and it have some kind of effect on your mentality,
16: well,
15: it would be.
16: He had PTS and he struggled, and that explains a lot of his earlier stuff.
15: I understand that. And that's the larger issues. He's dealing with this from Susan Collins' wars. And I think people see that and they say, you know, I would be radicalized myself if something like that happened. And maybe it would be a good idea in the United States Senate to have a veteran, who has struggled with mental issues and put him on the Veterans Affairs Committee, because he's not the only veteran. He's not the only combat veteran that's not profoundly affected by what happened to them during these wars.
0: He's right. There are veterans who have been profoundly affected by their service, and God bless them all. And we raise money for them here on a regular basis, and I volunteer to help them, and it needs more focus and it needs more attention. I don't think that means that puts them in the top of the line to be qualified to be a United States Senator. And by the way, it would be one thing if Graham Platner were running on an entire platform of, I'm a vet, I've got mental health problems, and I want to go to the Senate to help other vets with mental health problems, because that's not what he's running on. He's running on the same anti-oligarch billionaire kind of un-American, anti-free market Marxist garbage that Bernie Sanders has been running on for over three decades. There's nothing new about anything Graham Platner is saying. In fact, it's over 100 years old. You can read the original. It was written in a library at Oxford by Karl Marx. Was it Oxford or Cambridge? I'm not sure which library. But he was a freeloader, too, by the way. Karl Marx also lived off of his parents while he wrote his manifesto. Just like Graham Platner, who, by the way, does live off his parents. He also lives off of you because he's a 100% disabled veteran. He doesn't lead with that very often either. He claims he's an oyster farmer, even though his oyster farm is relatively new and only has one client, his mommy. That's fine. Set that all aside. James Carville is making the case that we need to have someone with mental illness in the United States Senate. I think we do already, by the way. His name's Dick Durbin. All right, a little bit more from James Carville.
16: Be more instructive of the point that it doesn't matter because he's right about what's wrong, so people aren't going to analyze him the way they analyze somebody else.
15: And you'd make alliances. So let's go back. Franklin Roosevelt, Winston Churchill. Who did they work with? Well, Joseph Stalin.
16: Mm-hmm.
15: Well, the Sicilian mob. Because there was a larger good here. There was something else. We couldn't, you know, today's progressives, oh my God, Stalin killed, he was even worse than Hitler. He may have been, but they perceived that the threat. And I think correctly, and we never go in history and say, well, I just can't like Franklin Roosevelt because he sent Stalin billions of tons of equipment. Churchill snuck off during the war to meet with him in Moscow, or he was at Yalta, he was at Tehran, he was at, you name it, Tehran. When you saw something like this, sometimes you make alliances that you would not have made under a different set of circumstances.
0: And there right. I think it is. That's the American Democratic Party today. 11th day of June, 2026, that's who they are. Hey, you make alliances with people to defeat the enemy. Roosevelt and Churchill, they made an alliance with Stalin because Hitler was the greater enemy, and that's where we are now. Sure, Graham Platner is like Stalin, but we got to defeat Hitler. That would be you. You're the Nazi supporting the Hitler, Donald Trump. That's where they are. 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
20: SRN News, I'm Rich Thomason in Washington. The U.S. has hit more military targets in Iran.
21: President Trump foreshadowed it Wednesday, telling reporters in the Oval Office,
22: "We're going to be attacking them very hard."
21: A few hours later, Defense Secretary Pete Hegseth telling reporters at Central Command Headquarters in Tampa, Florida,
23: CENTCOM, Central Command, will be busy tonight.
21: A few hours later, U.S. Central Command said it had completed its latest round of airstrikes just before the sun rose Thursday in Iran, targeting military surveillance, communications, and air defense sites. It did not elaborate on the damage done. Iran retaliated with strikes targeting Bahrain, Kuwait, and Jordan, all of which host U.S. troops. I'm Ben Thomas.
20: Stock futures higher this morning following yesterday's losses on Wall Street. The Dow futures up 367 points. This is SRN News.
5: The Answer. 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
17: Multiple outlets are now reporting that Republican Steve Hilton has secured the second spot in the California governor's race and will face off against Democrat Javier Becerra in the November election. With nearly 90% of the votes reported, Hilton has received 25% of the votes. Becerra has received 28%. Hilton managed to hold off Democrat Tom Steyer. Larry Marino on The Answer with breaking news and talk you can trust.
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0: We're live from your nation's capital here at our flagship station, WMAL, but we are being beamed around the world and certainly most importantly across all 50 states here live on the nationally syndicated O'Connor and Company. We're in the Relief Factor studios and I'm Larry O'Connor. I'm still just giggling that James Carville and the Democrats have now reduced themselves with discussing Grab Platter. It's like, well, you know, we made a deal with Stalin to stop Hitler, so what are you going to do? That's where they are. And Susan Collins is the most centrist senator of any flavor in the Senate. She's more centrist than Democrats. She's more centrist than Republicans. Let this be a lesson to every Republican in the Senate. When they try to pull you over and say, oh, be bipartisan, work with us, we want to be your friend, be a centrist. And this is how they treat you. They'll rally around the guy with a Nazi tattoo to defeat you. There is never, ever, ever any benefit to reaching across the aisle and working with these people. They are not your friends. Coming up, we are going to speak in the third hour with KT McFarland about what's going on in Iran. Nick Minock, local reporter in D.C., to talk about the hearing yesterday with school superintendents, all coming up here on O'Connor and Company. Joining us right now, we interviewed him multiple times when he was the co-chair of the Republican National Committee. Now, he's a highfalutin nominee for Senate in his home state of North Carolina. Michael Whatley joins us now. Mr. Whatley, thanks for joining us. I got to get it out of the way. Do you have a Nazi tattoo? Apparently, we have to ask this now of candidates for Senate.
6: I do not. You know, I think you're going to have to ask that question for Roy Cooper. It's his silence on Graham Platner is pretty surprising because he is not going to talk about any of the downsides there. In fact, he's just going to run with him on the exact same record. And think about James Tallarico. You look at the field the Democrats are putting together right now. It is a left-wing Hall of Fame.
0: Yeah, it seems like Cooper right now is benefiting from a little bit in the polls just because North Carolinians know him, I guess. But when you're running for the United States Senate, you sort of, I mean, by definition, Mr. Cooper's going to have to abandon North Carolina principles and get in line with Bernie Sanders and Chuck Schumer. I don't think those two are very popular there in the Tar Heel State.
6: Well, I think candidate Cooper's running pretty far away right now from Governor Cooper because as governor, he took a number of left-wing positions that the people of North Carolina really don't like. This is a guy who raised taxes every chance he could. This is a guy who vetoed tax cuts. This is a guy who's now, you know, saying that he wants to, you know, reverse the one big beautiful bill. This is a guy who let criminals out of jail. This is a guy who put him back on the streets again and again and again. This is a guy who went out and marched with the protesters back in March of 2020. He vetoed the Parents' Bill of Rights. He vetoed legislation to keep boys out of girls' sports and men out of women's locker rooms. So,
0: jeez,
6: you know, candidate Cooper today does not really like, you know, Governor Cooper from back when he was in office.
0: Yeah, boy, that's the Hall of Fame of left-wing radical positions. It's funny. I had a friend in North Carolina. I live in Maryland near the Annapolis area. And during COVID, it was horrible up here. And I remember talking to a friend who lived in the Outer Banks saying, well, at least you're in a red state down there in North Carolina. He says, oh, no, Cooper is like Cuomo in New York. Things were really bad under his leadership during COVID, weren't they?
6: They were. There was a significant shutdown longer than any other southern states. And the learning loss from the kids in school was absolutely dramatic. You know, there were a number of key lawsuits that were brought because he tried to shut down churches while leaving restaurants and bars open, things along those lines. It was very draconian, and it really hurt the North Carolina economy and our kids.
0: Now, what right now, as you're going across the state and you're meeting voters and you're trying to introduce yourself to them and explain why your ideas are more in line with North Carolinians, what are they telling you is the most important issue for them at the moment?
6: You know, really, there's two issues that we got to talk about. Number one is obviously going to always be the economy, and we want policies that are going to allow people to make more and keep more. We want to make sure that we're bringing down prices, we're bringing down taxes. We also want to make sure that we're creating more jobs and better jobs, and people can take home more money, right? And then the second issue that we hear repeatedly is the government's number one job. The number one priority for any government, whether it's local, state, or federal, is keeping its citizens safe. And Roy Cooper was an abject failure in terms of keeping our communities safe. You know, he went out and marched with the protesters back in 2020 rather than calling in the National Guard to protect our cities. He created cashless bail and pretrial release, brought them to North Carolina, and put criminals back on the streets again and again and again. And then in February of 2021, he released 4,200 criminals onto the streets, hardened criminals out of North Carolina prisons because he didn't want them to get COVID. Yeah. And of course, as soon as these guys were back on the streets, they went on a rampage. 2,200 of them were rearrested within 2 years for rape, for murder, and crimes, aggravated assault, sexual assault, assault with a deadly weapon. And the list goes on and on and on. But the fact that he put these guys back on the streets because he didn't want them to get COVID is truly inexplicable and frankly disqualifying when you're running for Senate.
0: Yeah, I need to drill down on that story a little bit more. And I need North Carolinians to know about this because, I understand governors across the country got some pretty bad advice. You also had some governors who ignored that really bad advice and said, yeah, that doesn't make sense to me. A lot of governors were told they needed to release prisoners from their prison system because of COVID, because of social distancing, all that. Right or wrong, I think it's wrong, but right or wrong, I would think you would prioritize certain criminals for early release. You know, like, oh, you're here for shoplifting, you're here for car theft. Is it true that, like, and I hate to say it out loud, I mean, it's morning time, but child rapists, like, people who had sexually assaulted children made the cut under Governor Roy Cooper?
6: They did, you know, and I think it's really important to point out that Roy Cooper has never explained to the people of North Carolina why he did this. He never explained why the criminals that he released were picked out and put on a list.
0: Pretty simple question. What judgment did you use here? What was your criteria? Give us some transparency here.
6: Yeah, you know, and we've seen reports that up to 70 of the people that he released had committed murder or killed somebody. 53 of them were serving life sentences. And of course, as soon as this group of people were put back on the streets and they went back on their crime spree across the state, wow. We have are probably the most famous guy on that list, DeCarlos Brown Jr., who got rearrested and re-released 13 more times before he got on a light rail car in Charlotte last year and brutally murdered a beautiful Ukrainian refugee,
0: right,
6: Irena Zarotska. You know, and President Trump brought Irena's mother to the State of the Union address this year. Her daughter should still be alive. That monster should have never been on the streets. And you kind of wish that the story ended there, but it didn't, because there were 24 others that went on to murder, you know, people after Cooper released them out of jail.
0: And they had their day in court. They were convicted by a jury. The system worked until Roy Cooper went in and upended the system for God knows what reason. And at the very least, he should explain that. Michael Whatley's our guest. He's a Republican nominee for Senate in North Carolina. Listen, this election is certainly going to be about Mr. Cooper's record, and I think you're doing a good job of reminding people how dismal it is. What about you? Well, if you got to the U.S. Senate, what would your priorities be for the people of North Carolina? What do you want to focus on?
6: Yeah, we've got three priorities. Number one, we want people to make more and we want them to keep more. We want to have job creation policies, tax policies, trade policies, and regulatory policies that are going to bring better jobs, more jobs to North Carolina so people can make more and take it home. Secondly, in that bucket, we want to make sure that people are going to keep more. So we want lower taxes and we want lower costs. The second thing we want to do is focus on that, keeping our community safe, keeping our kids safe. And we've got to back the blue, and we've got to make sure that criminals are going to be behind bars where they belong. You know, we want to make sure that we have policies that are going to allow our kids to go to school in a safe, secure environment, and they're going to learn and they're going to have a future ahead of them. Mm-hmm. Finally, we've got about 100,000 men and women in uniform in North Carolina. Almost 10% of all of our armed services, Army, Navy, Air Force, Marines, and Coast Guard, are based in North Carolina. We need to make sure that they have what they need to protect our interests and our allies around the world, and I'm going to fight very hard for that.
0: Finally, Michael Whatley, there's only about a minute left here, but, you know, famously, North Carolina lost a lot of manufacturing in the textile industries and other industries during Barack Obama's reign of terror, offshoring so much manufacturing to China. How has the president's tariffs affected that? Because President Trump's tariffs, he has specifically cited North Carolina as a place where manufacturing should be revived and can be revived. How is that policy working?
6: Well, look, you're absolutely right that under NAFTA, North Carolina got hit absolutely in the teeth. And USMCA is a much better deal. The president's focus on making sure that we're onshoring jobs and bringing them back to North Carolina is important for us. And we want to make sure that we have overall trade policies that are really going to help our manufacturers, our small businesses, and particularly our farmers by opening up market access around the world for us.
0: If you end up serving with Graham Plattner in the Senate, God forbid, Mr. Whatley, how's that relationship going to work out?
6: I can assure we're not going to have many votes that we're going to have in common.
0: That's fair to say. That's fair. You know, honestly, there's your campaign slogan. Roy Cooper will vote with Graham Plattner.
6: Yeah, look, I'm going to be a conservative champion for North Carolina and an ally for President Trump in the Senate.
0: Always great to talk to you. Good luck on the campaign. We'll talk again before Election Day. Michael
6: Yes,
0: Whatley,
6: sir. Thanks, Larry.
0: Boys and girls, he's running for Senate, and he's the choice in North Carolina. Keep it here. It's O'Connor and Company. Over the last 20 years, hospital monopolies have increased their prices by more than 200%. That's four times the rate of inflation. Four times. Hospital monopolies are the main culprit behind the rising health care costs today. President Trump passed transparency reforms to fight these excessive price increases, but today only one in five hospitals are complying with President Trump's law. Tell President Trump and Congress to enforce the hospital pricing transparency laws, paid for by Consumer Action for a Stronger Economy.
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0: We hear a lot about the homeless crisis in America. As you know, the style book on this program is to refer to the people who are living in cardboard boxes or tents, oftentimes very expensive tents, on our city sidewalks or on public lands, on city parks, schools, what have you, where they're urinating on the street, defecating on the street, even fornicating on the street, doing drugs in open air, what they call shelters, even though they're not shelters at all, or encampments. I do love the term encampments. We refer to them as criminal vagrants because that is the legal term for people who are violating the criminal vagrancy laws in every single city, county, and state in this country. There are laws against this. And if it continues in the city you live in, it's because your elected officials are cowards and they refuse to enforce the law. It's plain and simple. But if you don't like criminal vagrants, you can go with hobo, tramp, bum, what have you. I do like what these people used to be called that. And there was some shame. There was some public shame. And then somebody came along in the 70s or 80s and said, there's no shame in living on the street. No. Actually, there really is. It's not safe. It's amazing how many behaviors we engage in because we fear public shame. Think about it. I mean, we all wear clothes, don't we? We all make sure that our private parts are covered when we go to the grocery store. Why? Because we don't want to be publicly shamed. Oh, and we have laws against it, too, unless, again, you live in a city run by Democrats where they won't enforce those laws either. All right, that's fine. At some point in the 70s, they said, oh, there's no shame in living that lifestyle on the street. By the way, people who live that lifestyle on the street have some things in common. They're either addicts, or they have mental health issues, or they're criminals. There is a small segment who truly, truly don't want to be there and are on tough times. They've fallen on hard luck, lost their job. Guess what they do? They go and try to get help. And when they go to a shelter and the shelter says, yeah, we got a bed for you. We'll take care of you. We'll get you back on your feet. But you got to be clean. You can't be drunk. You can't bring drugs in here. You can't bring weapons in here. If you're truly falling on hard times, if you truly want help and not want to live on the street and you really want to get back up on your feet, you'll follow those rules, won't ya? Of course you will. But you've been told, oh, but there, but for the grace of God, go you. Yeah, that could be you living on the street. No, it couldn't. No, it couldn't. Look yourself in the mirror. You know that you would make different choices. You know that you would fix your life. All that being said, the mayor of Seattle is a Marxist. And she said she was going to run for office, get elected, and she was going to fix the problem. And so she's rolled out her first solution. It's called a tiny home village. It's opened in an abandoned lot. And, well, here she is talking about these little, porta potties that people are going to live in. Here we go.
23: Recovery is really complicated and difficult. And so we're not demanding that people be, you know, abstinent when they enter this village.
27: There are thousands of people sleeping unsheltered on our streets. Yes, we are failing. We are failing. Collectively, we are failing.
0: Yeah, they are failing, and they're going to continue to fail, because I hope you heard that. If you're an addict, you don't have to kick the habit to live in these things. These things look like giant porta potties. They're death camps, frankly. It's like living in a cardboard box, except it's got aluminum sides. And this was all set up through an organization. This is called the Bayside Enhanced Shelter. It's 75 locations right now. It was set up by an organization called Everyone Deserves Housing. And the city of Seattle has set aside $17.5 million for this project. $17.5 million for people to live in little boxes, 70 square feet each of them. They call it a pallet shelter because it's the size of a pallet. And you can do drugs in it. You can have sex in it. You can turn tricks in it. You can continue your life of crime in it. Imagine what the smell is like in there, by the way. And, oh, their goal is 1,000 units, right? $17.5 million, just off the top of my head, divided by 1,000, means each one of these little porta-potties costs $17,500 of taxpayer money. But here's the real punchline. So far, they've only opened 75 of them. I can't do that off the top of my head, but it appears to be a lot of money. $230,000 per in Seattle. That is the solution. That's what comes from electing a Marxist. 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
2: Top election officials in L.A. responding to accusations that the California elections are rigged. L.A. County Register of Voters Dean Logan was asked by NBC Los Angeles about repeated claims by the president.
3: This is the will of the voters, and our job is to make sure that every eligible vote that was cast and timely received in this election is included when we certify.
2: In the L.A. mayor's race, Spencer Pratt has dropped to third place and out of a runoff spot. Larry Marino in the Answer Newsroom.
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7: This has been a public service.

0: Chicago superintendent a question or the San Francisco superintendent a question first, and then Superintendent Aaron Spence would answer second or third. And what I saw over and over and over again is it seemed that Superintendent Spence copied and pasted the answer to the superintendent who answered first as if he's like, well, they accepted their answer, so that's what I'm going to regurgitate.
1: Right.
0: You saw that for the first like hour and a half, 2 hours of that hearing. But after a while, you started to see some members of Congress taken to task, like Congresswoman Lisa McClain, Congressman Mark Harris, Congressman Randy Fine. They seem to get under his skin a little bit.
1: Yeah. He also made a claim here, and this is a story that has gotten worldwide attention. Nick Minaj may have been the first reporter to break it. This has to do with a young girl who identified as a boy, went into a boys' facility, a locker room, recorded on her smartphone these boys. The boys were caught saying, why is there a girl in here? I don't feel comfortable with a girl in here. The boys ended up getting suspended. That got adjudicated. I think they reached a settlement on that. But the superintendent yesterday, Nick Minaj, said that the girl had been disciplined as well. I had missed that part of the story. Can you shed some light on that?
0: So what I heard is that the girl got an in-school suspension. We don't know how many days. Usually in-school suspensions are a couple days, maybe one day. But these boys, out of school suspension for 10 days, it would go on their permanent record. Keep in mind the age of these students. They're going into their junior year, which is when they're applying for college. So that has an impact when they're sending their transcripts to colleges and things like that. And not only that, is Loudoun County Public Schools went after these boys for Title IX violations for months. Yet when the parents of those boys who were recorded by the girl in the locker room, asked that LCPS also launch a Title IX investigation into the girl, LCPS declined. And so her in-school suspension was because she recorded the boys in the locker room, and that in-school suspension, I believe, happened only because of our reporting, and people were outraged. Like, why is there a girl in the boys' locker room filming boys in the locker room, if they were even a boy, that is a clear violation of school policy.
1: So let me just flip the script here. If a teenage boy goes into the girl's locker room with his smartphone and makes videos of those girls while they're in the process of getting undressed in the locker room, and the girls complain that there's a boy in their locker room making videos of girls, and by the way, this sounds like a script out of, you know, a Porky's movie from the 80s and 90s or something. The girls complain about the boy in the locker room. The boy gets a one-day in-school suspension. The girls, for complaining, get suspended for 10 days and get it goes on their permanent record. It sounds absurd, Nick, because it is absurd.
0: Right. These boys who complained and were uncomfortable with a girl in their locker room got a far larger punishment than the girl recording them.
1: Absolutely.
0: And keep in mind, this wasn't just, you know, one time she went into the locker room.
1: Right.
0: It was nearly the entire school year. For all we know, she's still doing it. She's going into the locker room with other boys. And the boys in the locker room saw what happened to these other boys. So they're probably afraid to speak out about it. And that's what we see a lot. Now, I know I'll tell you this, there were a lot of students who wanted to be in that hearing room because they're fed up with these policies. They see it every day, but they are terrified of retaliation from Loudoun County Public Schools. So they did not attend. They did not go. Some of them are playing sports. Some of them are, you might recall about a month ago, we did a story about how more than 40 students were filmed in a bathroom at a different school.
1: Yes, I wanted to ask if you had an update on that story where somebody was bringing a smartphone into these bi-gender restrooms and recording through the stalls, right?
0: That's right. And so some of the victims wanted to be at that hearing, but they were afraid that LCPS would retaliate if they showed up. So, I mean, that's what we're dealing with in Loudoun County Public Schools, hearing from parents and students that they're now afraid to speak up because of what LCPS has done to the Stonebridge boys that we just talked about.
1: And I need to remind our audience nationwide that you need to look at your local school system. If this is happening in Loudoun County, Virginia, and it's been happening for years now, I guarantee you it's happening in your local school system as well. It just doesn't get much attention because, A, it's not in your nation's capital, and also you probably don't have a reporter like Nick Minock on the scene. That's why we're grateful to have him. Nick, what is the political pressure like right now in Loudoun County? Not just Loudoun County, actually, because there are multiple systems across Northern Virginia who are now, you know, at odds with the federal government over these very Title IX issues. There are lawsuits there. There's funding from the federal government being withheld. What is this political climate like? And what's the end result of this hearing? Is Congress going to get involved in stopping funding for districts like this?
0: Yeah, I asked a few members of Congress if that was something they were looking at. They said they are. But I'll tell you this, last July, so almost a year ago, I sat down with Secretary of Education Linda McMahon, and when she announced that five Northern Virginia school systems were violating Title IX with their bathroom and locker room policies that allow students to choose the facilities they use, not on biological sex, but on chosen gender identity. So that was almost a year ago, and she threatened to withhold funds from those school systems if they don't comply. And her department has done that with other school systems across the country, threatening federal funding. Well, Loudoun County would tell you that almost, you know, this has been going on for a year, they haven't lost a single dollar.
1: Mm.
0: So I don't know where this goes. I don't know if federal funding will actually be withheld or not, because we've been, I mean, the Department of Education has been breathing down the neck of Loudoun County Public Schools for a year now on these policies. LCPS hasn't changed them at all. And from what I'm hearing is that school board members who support these policies feel emboldened because nothing has happened. They haven't faced any consequence whatsoever for having these policies legally or from the feds. So for now, and I guess for the foreseeable future, these policies will continue in Loudoun County Public Schools unless people elect new school board members.
1: Yeah, and have those school board members actually hold your superintendents up to some pretty harsh scrutiny. What is the climate like? We only have about 30 seconds, but is Dr. Spence in any danger here? Because it wasn't a great performance. You know, when your superintendent is making national news, this is not the reason why you want him to make national news. You want it to be because your test scores are great and everyone's, you know, the literacy rates are up. What's the climate like for Dr. Spence in Loudoun County?
0: Well, I think parents, many of them, still continue to be very upset with these policies and other things. They want the school systems to focus on reading, math, yeah, those types of core subjects, not these other topics. There, you will find some parents who love the job he's doing, and they like these policies. But if you ask the school board, he's doing a great job. They just gave him a raise on Monday.
1: Wow. I'd like that gig. Nick Minock. Always great to talk to you, my friend. Thank you. Keep up the great work.
0: Thank you.
1: Coming up, Jasmine Crockett has thoughts about Carmelo Anthony and the murder conviction. And her thoughts are, wait for it, well, you'll see. Next.
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1: As you know, Carmelo Anthony was convicted of murder in Texas. This is the story of a young teenage boy, Austin Metcalf, during a track meet, encountered Carmelo Anthony inside a tent for his high school. I know it seems petty and it seems stupid, but it was a high school rivalry. This is Texas. Go watch Friday Night Lights. You'll get it. And on one side there, you had a tent for students of one high school. Carmelo Anthony was a student from a rival high school and was inside that tent. Austin Metcalf said, hey, go under your own school's tent. This is our school's tent. Get out. Words were exchanged. Mr. Metcalf pushed Carmelo Anthony. He took out a knife and stabbed Austin Metcalf in the heart, murdering him. Jury convicted him of murder, sentenced him to 35 years. Jasmine Crockett is a congresswoman from Texas for a few more months. She's been districted out, and the voters of Texas have decided that she wasn't the right fit for them. They thought James Tallarico was a better representative of the Democrats in Texas. make of that what you will. So Jasmine Crockett is going out with a bang. She wants a race war in this country. So here she is talking about the Carmelo Anthony issue on a podcast. Go ahead, Jasmine, what you got to say?
15: Black women, especially black women who have black male children, live in fear and agony every single day. A fear and agony that I promise you, the Metcalfs probably never spent a day living that way. Mm-hmm. And we're going to have just some real conversations about race in this country.
1: They don't want to have a real conversation about race at all. That's the last thing they want. I'd love to have a conversation about race, the one race, the human race. We're all children of God, created in his image. Your skin is darker than mine. That doesn't make us a different race. We're the same people. But I hope you caught what she just said there. Mothers in this country of black children have to live in fear, something that the Metcalfs would never have to experience. Their kid got murdered. The way she's talking, you would think it was Carmelo Anthony who got murdered at the hands of Mr. Metcalf. It's the other way around. Oh, but the mothers of black children who may commit murders out there, they're dealing with grief that the victims of murder will never understand. To say something like that, you have to have such a warped moral view. Or you just have to want to instigate race wars in this country. It's one of the two, maybe both. Here's some more from Jasmine Crockett, the Martin Luther King of our time.
15: Was it a switch? I don't know what he had.
16: It was like it seemed like it was a multi-tool, almost like a Swiss Army.
15: Like with like with the little scissors and everything and whatever. Mm-hmm. So it was small. Mm-hmm. Well, I would argue the size of it alone, you wouldn't even think it's a deadly weapon.
17: And that's why he had it in the bag.
15: If it was one of the little, like, I don't know.
1: So now
15: like,
1: we're arguing over the murder weapon. She's a lawyer, by the way. I want to remind everybody. She's a lawyer. And they're arguing about the size of the murder weapon. As if, wow, I mean, how could a knife that size even do this? Can I just remind everybody? It's a murder weapon for a reason, because it was used for a murder. I don't care how big or little it was. It did the job. It killed a boy at the hands of Carmelo Anthony. But, yeah, no. Listen, it's just a little knife. Does that make the murder less impactful? Does it bring back young Mr. Metcalf to his family? Is that supposed to make them feel less outraged that the knife wasn't big? What is wrong with these people? A little bit more from Jasmine Crockett.
15: If a 300-pound man is beating me, like on top of me and beating me down, I'm not limited to fist. You know, I would argue that even the only time we go into things like people's hands being considered deadly weapons is typically like if they're a professional.
1: Like we're all getting stupider because of it. She's trying to use the self-defense argument, which was literally the argument that Carmelo Anthony's attorneys used in court, and the jury convicted him. And nothing that she just described there was anything close to what happened at the crime scene. That's Jasmine Crockett. A few more months from now, we won't have to worry about her, except when they cast her to be on the set of The View every day. By the way, I want to take a quick opportunity to thank you all, because we just broke our goal for sending kids to Angel Tree Camp this summer. Our goal was 162 kids, and we're now at 165 kids. That's right. We've got five more kids going to camp just in the last hour since I mentioned it. Let's keep this momentum going. 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
24: With SRN News, I'm Rich Thomason in Washington. The U.S. and Iran have exchanged fire again, the U.S. hitting various military targets in Iran, and the Iranians lashing out at American bases in Bahrain, Jordan, and Kuwait. Secretary of War Hegseth says there could be more American attacks.
25: And that's not because we want to restart anything we don't have to restart. It's because the War Department is prepared to set the terms to ensure that we get the kind of deal President Trump expects.
24: A deal that would prevent Iran from ever getting a nuclear weapon. The president says an agreement has been prepared. All that's required is for Iran to sign on the dotted line. It's something the Iranians have not yet done. The president criticizes them for foot dragging. The latest U.S. strikes coming in retaliation for Iran's downing of a U.S. Army helicopter earlier in the week. The Dow features up 375. This is SRN News.
26: When it comes to our troops and helping to send care packs, I know our answer listeners get it. They understand the risks that they take. In fact, a story out of recent headlines, it says a U.S. military helicopter flying over the Strait of Hormuz went down Monday, but the two pilots on board are fine, President Trump said. It was unclear why the aircraft went down over the major shipping waterway, which has been a point of contention between the United States and Iran during their ongoing war. 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
1: We're live here in your nation's capital with a brand new reflecting pool, and boy, does it look pretty. Getting ready for the Flag Day celebration this weekend, along with the UFC match, all on the president's birthday. And then, of course, the country's birthday with our 250th anniversary of the Declaration of Independence. It's a great time to be in Washington. I know that sounds weird, especially as a conservative Republican. I'm sorry. I like this town. When I moved here, like in the height of the Tea Party movement, 2012, right? As a good red-blooded conservative American, I wanted to hate Washington, D.C. I actually like it. I'm Larry O'Connor. It's O'Connor and Company here on our flagship station, WMAL, and of course, coast to coast, wherever you're listening on the Salem Network, and we're in the Relief Factor studios. Coming up in 30 minutes, one of the things I really like about this town is when people act really, really guilty when they're being asked questions under oath. That's what happened with the head of Act Blue, the fundraising arm for left-wing causes and Democrat politicians, asked a series of questions, and, well, she kept pleading the fifth. That's usually a sign that there's something up. There may be some smoke and fire involved. We'll get into all of that coming up in a moment. Joining us right now, though, speaking of smoke and fire, she's smoking hot and she brings the heat. She's KT McFarland, former Deputy National Security Advisor to President Trump and author of the book Revolution. KT, thanks for joining us.
5: It's always a pleasure. Thank you.
1: Thank you for letting me get away with that. Yesterday, the president...
5: I wasn't going to touch that. I'm thrilled with that. I just wasn't even going to comment on that. Okay.
1: The president announced, as did the Secretary of War and CENTCOM, that we would be restarting some military strikes against Iran. And it looked like we hit some communications locations, some radar locations, locations that are involved right there at the Strait of Hormuz. Strategic ground control stations, surveillance radar sites. This is a retaliation of shooting down the Apache. Where do things stand now with regard to the military engagement? Because it sure seems like these strikes are sort of setting us up for the next round since we sort of tried to get rid of their detection operation.
5: Yeah, well, first of all, Iran started it because our red line was you don't kill Americans.
1: Yeah.
5: And they fired on the Apaches, and thank goodness, just through our superior technology, we were able to save the pilots. But they wanted to kill those pilots.
1: Yep.
5: So they've crossed the line. So now President Trump is unleashing what he had every ability to do and what he had really used an enormous amount of restraint not to do, which is finish off the military targets. You know, when everybody says finish the job, I never know what that means. But there are probably 20-25% military targets still left, in some areas more, some areas less. Finish the job means to eliminate all those military targets. Now, why to do it? I look back on history, and in 1972, when I was in the West Wing of the White House working for Henry Kissinger, we were in the middle of negotiating the end of the Vietnam War. And it was like negotiating with Iran. They'd kind of go back, they'd go forth, they'd promise this, they'd withdraw that. It was, you know, rinse, wash, repeat.
1: Yeah.
5: And President Nixon made the decision to have Christmas bombing on Hanoi and Haiphong, their major port, their capital city of North Vietnam. And it was devastating bombing. And as a result of that, the North Vietnamese immediately came back and said, okay, we will now negotiate seriously and in good faith. And sure enough, we got an agreement very shortly thereafter. So I think that sometimes you have to escalate to de-escalate, and that's what this is President Trump said, okay, enough of this. You're shooting at Americans. You've crossed the line. You're not negotiating in good faith. We have the ability to take you out, and that's what we're doing. And it was, I think, again, an enormous restraint because we did not target their economic sites.
1: KT, what do you say to those experts who are evaluating the situation right now, the back and forth over negotiations, the little, you know, military strikes on both sides here, and they say they've reached the conclusion that Iran doesn't want a deal. Iran is just trying to drag this out. They think the president will suffer politically. They think they can wait it out. They don't care about the economic suffering of their people or their country because they ultimately don't want a war. They don't want a deal. They don't want anything changed. What do you say to that? And if that's the case, what's the resolution?
5: A couple of thoughts on that. One, I think there are at least two groups in Iran doing some negotiating right now. One is the IRGC, the military guys, the guys with the guns, the Revolutionary Guard. They don't want a deal under any circumstances. They'd rather be martyrs than to have a deal and give up their nuclear weapons. The other side are the pragmatists who say, look, this is a country that has to function. We need to have an economy. We need to feed our people. You know, this can't go on. Let's strike a deal of some sort that we can live with. And after the war is over, then we can start rebuilding. Okay, so who we want to negotiate with that second group, right? But yet the first group is always going to sabotage whatever agreement happens. And I think that's what the IRGC is doing. When you say the back and forth where they, you know, they do a little attack every time we look like we're getting close to an agreement to sabotage the agreement. But then, so you walk away and say, well, we give up? No. But the way we deal with it is we have an agreement, but we have two critical elements to that agreement. One, the ability to inspect and, verify that they're abiding by the agreement, and that's with inspections, anytime, any place, snap inspections, so we make sure that they're not rebuilding their missiles, but particularly not rebuilding their nukes. And then we know they're going to cheat. So then what do you do when they do cheat? Well, you have to have an enforcement mechanism. And that's not only the United States could enforce, let's say by bombing any new sites where they're rebuilding their nuclear program. We could do that alone, right, but far better that we do it with other countries in the region. And I think that's why President Trump has said, but nobody really picked up on it, he said, well, I expect all the countries in the region, Saudi Arabia, et cetera, to join the Abraham Accords when this deal is done. And I think that's why, because they would help us inspect and enforce.
1: Go back for a second there, because you said you got two factions. The IRGC people, they're the ones with the guns. So I would think they're the most important people to deal with right now. They don't want a deal. They'd rather be martyrs. Then you got your pragmatists. First of all, are we talking to both sides? And secondly, who do we care most about? Because even if the pragmatists say, listen, we got to run our country here and our people are starving and we got mile long lines for gas and we got no food and we're going to all collapse, which we've been told is on the brink of happening in Iran, as long as the IRGC continues to be able to feed their soldiers, they don't care. So they're the ones we got to deal with, right?
5: But there's another part of this, which is the blockade is working. So the IRGC are not being paid. Maybe the guys at the top are eating, but they have no income. There's no money coming in. And that's why, in some ways, the economic blockade that we're doing of Iran, closing down the cryptocurrencies accounts, closing down banking accounts that are offshore, closing down the ability of Iran to make any money with oil exports, which is their only real source of income, because the blockade prevents that. You know, at a certain point, even the guys with the guns, they may want to go down as martyrs, but do all of them want to go down as martyrs? Or is there some? The other thing that I think is really fascinating is that President Trump has left alone one important group of guys with guns, and that's the regular Iranian military. This is a military that predates the Iranian
1: Revolution.
5: The
1: non-IRGC military.
5: The non-IRGC guys with the guns, and they're the professionals. And those people have not been targeted, either with assassinations or any kind of degradation of their ability. So maybe, just maybe, there's a way through this that you can get through the maze and say, okay, the pragmatists, and then the guys, the professional Iranian army, which has never bought into the revolution. They don't want to be the martyrs. They're professional military. Is there a way that they make common cause? I don't know. I mean, only the people doing the intelligence and doing the negotiating are knowing. Who are we negotiating with? How complicated is it? Marco Rubio explained it was really complicated because you negotiate with one group, and then they have to go back and negotiate with the IRGC. But then each of those groups, the pragmatists and the military guys with the guns, they then have to go through and negotiate within their groups.
1: Yeah.
5: So it takes a really long time to get an answer to what should be a straightforward question.
1: KT, then there's one more question, and this it dovetails into some breaking news from this morning. Even if we do reach an interim deal with some of the pragmatists, those same people who say Iran doesn't want a deal will also say, and even if you reach a deal, they can't be trusted. And so here's the news being reported by Reuters. Iran wants $6 to $12 billion of frozen funds released. Washington says they'll release funds in stages for humanitarian goods, not just returning it to Iran outright. How do we ensure, if we do release funds to them, which is surely going to be part of a deal, how do we ensure that it isn't going right to Hezbollah and Hamas and to the IRGC and is used only for humanitarian purposes to feed the people?
5: You heard of food stamps?
1: Yeah.
5: You know,
1: we're going to give everybody EBT cards.
5: Well, I mean, instead of just saying unfreeze the assets, now you decide what to spend it on, and you know they're going to not spend it on food and medicine for their people. They're going to spend it on weapons.
1: Right.
5: So how do you ensure it? Because you maybe release it in such a way that the only thing that those things, that money could be used for would be humanitarian thing. But wait a minute, nobody's talking about, President Trump was asked, will you, you know, will you unfreeze these assets? He said, not before I got a deal. There's not going to be a signing bonus here. So I think that is many steps down the road. And then in addition to that, the Treasury Secretary said, well, some of those unfrozen, those, some of those frozen assets, maybe we should not unfreeze them for Iran to use, but give those assets to the countries in the region that Iran has bombed, that those countries can use it to rebuild the things that Iran has destroyed.
1: I like that. Kate McFarland, always a great conversation. You would not believe the response we get every week after our Thursday morning talk. Thank you so much for joining us.
5: Thank you.
1: That's Kate McFarland, boys and girls. She knows what she's talking about. Make sure you get her book, by the way. It's a good one. It's called Revolution, about her time in the first Trump administration. You're listening to O'Connor and Company.
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12: Larry Elder explains the state of California.
13: In 2025, 2026, between 400,000 and 500,000 people left the state. School scores, California is ranked 41st, even though it ranks 13 in the amount of money it spends. It's got one-third of all the homeless people in the nation, one-third of all welfare recipients in the nation. And the question is, have Californians finally had enough?
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1: Good morning, Larry O'Connor here on O'Connor and Company. One of the real blessings of the new format of this program is that I'm able to focus on some of the great outreach we've been able to do for organizations like the Prison Fellowship, Angel Tree Camp. And I just want to give you an update. We had a goal. We set a goal about 11 days ago when we started this campaign here on O'Connor and Company. We wanted to get 162 kids to go to camp. Now, these are kids whose mother or father, usually it's a father, has been incarcerated. And the kids suffer, obviously. Growing up without a parent in the household, and oftentimes surrounded by really, really bad stuff, surrounded by drugs and crime and gangs and just despair and poverty. And what Angel Tree Camp provides is a week away from all of that over the summer. And while these kids are at Angel Tree Camp, they also hear, oftentimes for the first time in their lives, they hear the gospel. They hear about how to be saved, not just from the circumstances they're in right now, but saved for eternity. And so our goal was 162 kids just 11 days ago. And we just hit 166 kids today. You are incredible. And your generous spirit and your charity and your embrace of our Lord's Great Commission has been overwhelming. And I just want to ask one more time, if you can give any gift today, we'll combine it. If you can give $5, we'll combine it with other people who have given $5, and you'll be saving a kid. Just take a listen to these kids who have enjoyed Angel Tree Camp. 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
1: 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Last night, a stunning sporting event that captivated a nation, and what an incredible result. No, I don't care about the New York Knicks, although that was a ridiculous ending. I don't know how the Spurs let that one slip through their fingertips. No, it's not the Knicks. It's not basketball. It's America's sport. It's baseball. And it was the congressional baseball game here in your nation's capital. It was Republicans versus Democrats. They do this for charity. They raise money for scholarships. It was nearly sold out. I had a lot of friends there. I didn't go because, well, I wake up early in the morning. But it was quite a scene for the Republicans. And one Republican in particular, the MVP of the game, Senator Eric Schmidt of Missouri. Take a look at this. If you're watching on the stream, if you're listening on radio, run to social media and find this clip. We'll put it out there as well. Because he made an incredible diving catch in left field down the third base line. Let's hear the call from C-SPAN.
21: That one struck to left field. And what a dive! Oh, what a great
3: Eric
21: play!
3: Schmidt. Amazing catch down the left field.
1: It's truly incredible.
21: The Redbirds would be proud.
1: By the way, final score 11-2. Republicans just pounded them. I want to remind you, Mark Teixeira, MVP, Major League Baseball player, multi All-Star for the Rangers, for the Yankees. He's running for Congress this year in Texas. The Democrats ain't going to ever win again with Mark Teixeira on the team. And nor should they, because listen to this Democrat, Christian Menefee, Democrat from Texas, before the game.
0: Okay, I'm standing here with Congressman Christian Menefee, Texas 18, Houston area. And who are you going for tonight?
2: I'm going for the Democrats because I'm playing on a Democratic team. Hopefully we'll get this dub and break this losing streak.
0: Now, we've seen you guys duke it out on the Capitol floor. Tell us what it's like to do it on the field now.
2: So I grew up playing football, so the congressional football game is more my speed. But I'm here at the baseball game to make sure that my team got a deep, deep, deep team. And anytime we get to go Republicans next on the field, it's always a good time.
0: Do you think the Republicans are fascists?
2: A lot of them, yeah. Certainly the president is. I wish he was out here playing. I hopefully run him over when I'm sliding home.
0: What's it like playing on the field against fascists?
1: That's enough. He was so close. He had an opportunity. Hey, we're here for baseball. We're trying to set all that aside. Come on. But nope. Had to go there. Glad they lost.
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23: From SRN News, I'm Rich Thomason in Washington. The U.S. and Iran have exchanged fire again, the U.S. hitting various military targets in Iran and the Iranians lashing out at American bases in Bahrain, Jordan, and Kuwait. Secretary of War Hegseth says there could be more American attacks.
24: And that's not because we want to restart anything we don't have to restart. It's because the War Department is prepared to set the terms to ensure that we get the kind of deal President Trump expects.
23: A deal that would prevent Iran from ever getting a nuclear weapon. The president says an agreement has been prepared. All that's required is for Iran to sign on the dotted line. It's something the Iranians have not yet done. The president criticizes them for foot dragging. The latest U.S. strikes coming in retaliation for Iran's downing of a U.S. Army helicopter earlier in the week. The Dow futures up 375. This is SRN News.
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26: Larry Marino with a question for you. 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Long after the treats have been enjoyed, that note is a reminder that you took the time to remember their sacrifice. But again, nothing happens unless you call right now. 833, the number 2 and the word troops, 833-287-6677, 833, the number 2 and the word troops, or give online at am870.info. Thank you.
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0: saying she's a criminal. I'm just saying that the indication here is that if she answered the questions truthfully, she could get charged with crimes, which, by the way, I believe she is charged with crimes, isn't she? I'm not sure. See, here's the thing. The Judiciary Committee last year found that ACT Blue, this giant fundraising, and it is giant, purposefully weakened its fraud prevention standards just in time for the 2024 election. This is while the company knew about significant attempted fraud on the platform. Now, this is according to the House Judiciary Committee. New reporting has now confirmed these findings. ACT Blue accepts illegal foreign donations en masse. ACT Blue tried to cover this up by misleading and withholding documents from Congress, but it didn't work. The committees deposed five ACT Blue employees, including top staff responsible for fraud prevention, to learn more about the platform's acceptance of illegal donations and the subsequent cover-up. In total, we asked them 146 questions. They refused to answer a single one. See, it's not just the CEO here, Ms. Wallace Jones. Every single person brought forward to answer questions to you, the people, through your representatives in the House of Representatives, they all gave that same answer. Chairman Jordan tried to drill down on some specifics. Let's take a listen to how that went. Jim Jordan.
1: Your board chairman said ACT Blue accepted up to 38 million contributions in 2024 that had the signs of foreign origin. How much fraud is too much fraud?
2: On the advice of counsel, I respectfully decline to answer the question pursuant to my Fifth Amendment rights under the Constitution.
1: How many foreign contributions did ACT Blue accept?
2: On the advice of counsel, I respectfully decline to answer the question pursuant to my Fifth Amendment rights under the Constitution.
1: How much money did ACT Blue accept from Russia?
2: On the advice of counsel, I respectfully decline to answer the question pursuant to my Fifth Amendment rights under the Constitution.
1: Why did your entire legal team quit? Your in-house legal team.
2: On the advice of counsel, I respectfully decline to answer the question pursuant to my Fifth Amendment rights under the Constitution.
1: Did your legal team quit because of reduced fraud standards?
2: On the advice of counsel, I respectfully decline to answer the question pursuant to my Fifth Amendment rights under the Constitution.
1: I understand. We won't keep you here all day, but let me just do one more. Did you weaken your fraud standards to help Democrats?
2: On the advice of counsel, I respectfully decline to answer the question pursuant to my Fifth Amendment rights under the Constitution.
0: You get the picture. And I know many of you are like, why are they wasting their time with this? Why did they even do the hearing if that's all she's going to say? No, I think it's actually quite effective. More important than her taking the Fifth and refusing to answer those questions, more important is the questions that she refuses to answer. Like, how much money did you get from Russia? Why did your entire legal team quit? You see, these questions are being asked because they already know the answer, you see. And she knows they already know the answer, and that's why she refuses to give them anything else to work with. Representative Barry Loudermilk of Georgia, let's see if he had any better luck.
3: So I do have a series of questions for you, but I want to make sure I'm respectful. Is it Ms. Jones or Ms. Wallace Jones?
2: On the advice of counsel, I respectfully decline to answer the question pursuant to my Fifth Amendment rights under the Constitution.
3: Okay, wow. Okay, didn't expect expect that one.
0: Now, I'm told by legal experts that that was actually a trap question. It was a trick. Don't answer. Seriously, I'm not joking. I reached out to a couple of my lawyer friends and said, why would she plead the Fifth on how to pronounce her name? And there's a school of thought that if you answer even one question, that opens you up to answer every question. So the CEO of ACT Blue, so lawyered up, so measured, so careful, so in CYA mode, wouldn't even affirm the correct usage of her name. Wallace hyphen Jones? Is it Wallace? Is it Jones? Is it Wallace Jones? Should we just call you Regina? Or is it pronounced Regina? None of that. None of that. Plead the fifth across the board, even when there's a reference to a Seinfeld episode. Not going to happen. Not even close. So that's how it went down. Let me just be clear. Without Act Blue, Kamala Harris, Joe Biden, Graham Plattner, Bernie Sanders, AOC, Gavin Newsom, every single one of them across the board, they got nothing. That's how critically important Act Blue is. And this woman, the CEO, trust me, they're making a ton because they get a percentage. You know when Black Lives Matter put out their shingle and started raising money from corporations and from individual donors because they claimed that they were fighting racism instead of the truth, causing race riots and tearing up our cities and making life miserable for people of color? They used Act Blue, I believe, didn't they? Yeah, I think they used Act Blue. It is the economic engine behind left-wing causes. And it certainly appears like something's up over there. And I know you're all screaming back at your radio or your device or television set, why aren't they doing anything? Who cares about a hearing? Do something. This is the process, but I'm with you. I get frustrated, too. Here's someone who is doing something. The Attorney General of Texas, Ken Paxton, he's suing Act Blue on behalf of the state of Texas. Filed a lawsuit Monday against Democrat fundraising platform Act Blue, accusing them of misleading donors about safeguards meant to block fraudulent and foreign political contributions. State's lawsuit filed in Tarrant County District Court seeks injunctions against barring Act Blue from accepting contributions made through gift cards, prepaid debit cards, along with civil penalties, attorney's fees, and costs. As Attorney General Paxton said, the radical left has relied on Act Blue as a way to funnel foreign donations and dark money into their political campaigns to subvert our laws and compromise the integrity of our elections. Act Blue lied to Congress and to the American people, and I'll ensure justice is served. I think that might be why he won the nomination to be a U.S. Senator, and I think that's probably a good reason why the voters of Texas, who may not love Ken Paxton and may feel uncomfortable with some of the allegations made against Ken Paxton and even the things that Ken Paxton and his wife had admitted went on in their personal lives, I think they're still going to vote for this guy over James Tallarico, because that's what needs to get done. Something. It's O'Connor and Company. 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
17: Folks, we're here today interviewing Mr. Uncertainty. 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
0: Yeah, apparently there was a basketball game last night in New York. The Knicks were losing. They actually engineered the greatest comeback in NBA Finals history. They won by a point at the final seconds, and it was ridiculous. The Spurs gave it away. They absolutely gave it away. Stupidest basketball I've seen in my life. They deserve to lose. What really fascinated me about last night was afterwards, Jerry Seinfeld, you know, multi-gajillionaire comedian, TV producer, etc. He was at courtside, of course. He's a New Yorker. He loves the Knicks. When he left, he was tracked down by a, video street journalist saying, "Hey, what do you think about Free Palestine?" Jerry Seinfeld's answer was absolutely classic. It's amazing. We're going to share that with you in a sec. But I got to tell you, I'm not quite done with Act Blue. You're not hearing about this much on cable news. New York Times and Washington Post not writing a whole lot about these investigations into Act Blue and the criminal activity involved in Democrats' fundraising for the last decade. Shocking that they're not saying much about it. Well, that's why you come here. And I want you to hear from Jim Jordan here, because the Democrat ranking member tried to disparage this hearing, saying, there's a smokescreen. This is a theater. There's nothing there. Chairman Jordan, explain to us what we were doing in that hearing room yesterday, please.
20: Mr. Garcia, in his opening statement, said we're here because Republicans are playing politics. Let's be clear. We're here because Act Blue's legal counsel said Ms. Wallace Jones lied to Congress, willfully and knowingly misled the Congress of the United States. That's why we're here. Oh, by the way, who was the legal counsel, Covington Burling? Who was her counsel? Dana Remus, not some Republican. She was former White House counsel for Joe Biden. That's who said that. That's why we're here. So I just have a couple questions for you, Ms. Wallace Jones, just a couple. Your board chairman said Act Blue accepted up to 38 million contributions in 2024 that had the signs of foreign origin. How much fraud is too much fraud?
2: on the advice of counsel.
0: Yeah, and then you know how the rest of it went. But let's be clear. That's why they're there. Their own legal counsel, in an email made public now, obtained through subpoenas, said, hey, you lied to Congress about the checks, the protocols, the safeguards. You lied to Congress about ensuring fraud wasn't going on. And let me repeat, the evidence shows, it appears, that ActBlue lifted their anti-fraud guidelines, softened and weakened their policies against fraud and foreign investments just months before the 2024 presidential election. Why would they do that? That's a good question. We could ask, but we'd get the same answer. You can say it with me at this point on the advice of counsel. Yeah, exactly. That's what this is about. And the fact that the Democrats continue to run interference, I mean, what's next for these people? Are they going to, like, make excuses for a guy with a Nazi tattoo who used to manhandle women and leave marks on their body and terrorize them and emotionally and psychologically and physically abuse them? Is that what's next? Jerry Seinfeld, big Knicks fan, goes to the game last night. Huge win, great victory. He's in a good mood. He's leaving the VIP area backstage there at Madison Square Garden, the world's most famous arena. And there's a little media tent there, and there's people from all walks of life and all various types of media, including renegade citizen journalists. I like these guys, the guys who ask questions like TMZ or what have you. And the question was, what are your thoughts about a free Palestine? Jerry Seinfeld, take it away.
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21: What up, Seinfeld? What up? Can we get a free Palestine? Can we get a free Palestine? Come on, give us one free Palestine.
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0: For those of you who are only listening to radio, you need to get the simulcast on video stream because the look on this guy's eye at his face because he has no response. He seemed a little angry, a little disappointed. Can we get a free pal? And it was the perfect Seinfeld delivery, too. It was like he was doing stand-up. Like, I'm thinking, hey, you ever notice what's with the one sock that's on the curb in the gutter off the sidewalk? It's a sock that didn't make it. That's why you'd only have one sock coming out of the dryer. You ever notice? It's like the perfect Seinfeld delivery. Hey, how about a free Palestine? I mean, it doesn't exist. There is no Palestine. It's true. Fact check true. It's a region of the world, but there's no country called Palestine, free or not. That's a boss move right there. That is a guy who is confident in his own skin, confident in what he believes, has full understanding of the entire situation worldwide, especially the existential threat to his Jewish brothers and sisters in the state of Israel. And by the way, it's also the actions of a man who has, well, what do they call it? F around money? FU money. Yeah, FU money. That's who that is right there. That's Jerry Seinfeld with, what are you going to do, fire me? Oh, I'm sorry, you're not going to hire me for a TV show? Oh, you're not going to accept my script and make it a blockbuster series for a decade so I can live on an island for the rest of my life? Oh, already did that. So I'll say whatever I want, especially when it's true. There's no such thing as Palestine. Go ahead and free it. Beautiful. Almost wants to make me a Knicks fan. That's not going to happen. 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
23: 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In fact, a story out of recent headlines, it says a U.S. military helicopter flying over the Strait of Hormuz went down Monday, but the two pilots on board are fine, President Trump said. It was unclear why the aircraft went down over the major shipping waterway, which has been a point of contention between the United States and Iran during their ongoing war. 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

0: Waking up, Southern California. It's the Morning Answer with Jennifer Horn.
1: Thanks for joining us. It is Thursday, June 11th. We call it Practice Friday amongst these parts. Hope you're having a great start to your day. I'm Jennifer Horn, and don't forget, a big announcement coming tomorrow. 7:20 is the time. We cannot wait to tell you what we got to tell you. So you want to be here with us tomorrow at 7:22-ish for that big announcement.
0: The Answer. Breaking news.
1: All right. So President Trump was just on Fox and Friends doing a phone call in, and that is because the president made a big announcement, a proclamation that after a night of continued strikes in Iran, the president says that we are looking to take Karg Island. This is a big change in where the president was just a few days ago. President Trump approving a wave of strikes against Iran through Thursday, following Iranians shooting down our American Apache helicopter. Now, our service members survived that, but still, the action prompted a response from the United States, as you can imagine. Officials in Iran have complained that the U.S. attacks render the ongoing ceasefire meaningless. Well, it might be the worst possible ceasefire ever when you're shooting down American helicopters. Trump has threatened to bomb the out of Iran if its leaders don't come to an agreement. In the Strait of Hormuz, India says that three Indian sailors were killed in a strike on a vessel attempting to violate the U.S. blockade on Iranian ports. President Trump said that they have continued a secret mission to deliver oil through the straits. And he joined Fox and Friends to talk about this. We're going to hear about this in just a minute. Dan will give me the okay when we can go to this. It just happened a few moments ago. President Trump saying that the U.S. will be continuing strikes against Iran on Thursday. Peace talks appear to have come to a standstill. The United States will be hitting Iran. And by the way, he said whose Navy, Air Force, radar, anti-aircraft and all the other forms of defense together with most of its offensive capability are gone. It's very hard tonight. That was the warning from Trump. He also revealed plans for the U.S. to take over Karg Island, which is a key military and oil production hub for the Iranian regime. Without this, there is no Iranian economy. And Karg Island has always been one of those points. You've probably heard it. One of those hotspots where people have said, is the U.S. going in? President Trump has said, no, we don't want to do that. But there is no choice. This job has got to be finished. I think everybody can agree on that. At 855-785-8255. On Truth Social, he said, at some point in the not too distant future, we will be taking Karg Island and other oil infrastructure points and assume total control of their oil and gas markets. Much like we have with Venezuela, which is working out brilliantly for both Venezuela and the United States of America. The U.S. previously carrying out airstrikes on Karg Island, but no action to seize it has happened yet. That seems to be coming. President Trump saying that the media is not covering this war, this action fairly. And so he called in to Fox and Friends to set the record straight. Take a listen.
2: They're at about $90.72 a barrel. Mr. President, thanks for joining us. So you say you're announcing you're going to hit them very hard tonight. What went into posting that?
3: Well, it's just one of those things. They have no defense. They can't do anything about it. The only thing they have is fake news. You know, they have the New York Times write stories like they're doing great, and they're not. They've been wiped out. CNN and that MS Now or whatever they call it nowadays, NBC had to get rid of it because it was bad for their reputation. But the publicity that they have is incredible. It's almost like they're doing well and they're getting decimated, just decimated, and they're dying to make a deal. They want to make a deal so badly. But, you know, you read the New York Times and you read the Wall Street Journal, which is so fake. I mean, I know you guys own it, but it's a real piece of garbage. And you read the Wall Street Journal, it's like they did an editorial today about we're not hitting them hard enough. I mean, it's just not hitting them hard enough. We dropped $250 million worth of bombs on them last night. You know, it's, the whole thing is crazy. But and they're really in submission. They just don't know it yet, okay, to be honest with you. They just don't know it yet. And we are talking to them and all. But, you know, look, my preference has always been take Karg Island. That's been, Brian knows that. I spoke to him a long time ago. Lawrence knows it. I spoke to him a long time ago. I said my preference would be that. I don't know that America has the stomach for it, to be honest with you. You're going to make a fortune. But I don't know that America has the stomach. I think they'd like to see us come home. But we did it with Venezuela. Venezuela's worked out great for everybody. We've taken millions and millions of barrels of oil out of Venezuela. We've brought them to Houston and various other places, Louisiana, where it, you know, refineries that we have that are incredible. They're going 24 hours a day, making a fortune. And, you know, I like that in this case, too. But I'm not sure that right. America has a long time. You know, it's a little longer process, something that's a guarantee if I want to do it.
4: Mr. President.
3: But I'm not sure the country has the appetite for it. Does that make sense to you?
5: I understand where
3: you... As good as it is. By the way, as good as it is, that's always been my number one thing. But as good as it is, I'm not sure the country has the appetite for it. And that's okay. I understand that.
5: Well, I mean, what you do is you came to power because you said America wants to win, and you win. Even the, even in 2020, more votes than anyone... in the history of the Republican Party. So when you look at this, this seems to be like an anaconda. You're saying laying the groundwork and just subtly squeezing them more and more and more until they have no options. One of the hits yesterday, as our audience probably knows, is on a water facility. They were already running out of water. So if you can continue to blockade and now you're taking down their eyes and ears, you're letting them know you're not playing games. And the rhetoric that's been coming out of them for the last 8 weeks really looks hollow today.
3: Well, Brian, if you can hear me, I think you can.
5: Yep. Mm-hmm.
3: I will say that, first of all, you mentioned 2020. You're right, in 2020, I got more votes than anybody in history.
1: Always good to get that one in.
3: And we got more votes, but the election was rigged. But in 2024, I really got more. We made it too big to rig. And so it's, but we did great in 2020. It was a rigged election. And you saw it in California. Very interesting, if I could just divert. So the kid got, you know, the shaft. And he did, Spencer Pratt, he did really pretty damn well. And they threw him out. And it was happening to Steve Hilton. And I went on a tear. And they said it was going to be 2 weeks and they'll know about Hilton, whether or not he's going to make it. I went on such a tear that they approved it immediately. They approved Steve. It's such a rigged deal. It's so crazy. They approved him so fast because everybody was watching. And he was leading, right. And he was leading by a lot. And you saw his lead was dissipating rapidly. They were taking it away from him just like they took it away from the kid. And I went on a tear. And by the way, we have the U.S. attorneys looking at it. And the 2 weeks said all of a sudden, we have a surprise. Steve Hilton won. And he did win, but they were going to take it away shortly. They were going to take it away over a two-week period. You know, they announced that they wouldn't have the results for a week to 2 weeks. All of a sudden, they approved Steve Hill.
5: But Iran.
3: It's a rigged election.
1: Yeah. Let's take a pause right here. So you heard President Trump, who's obviously focused on Iran right now, talking about California. Once again, President Trump calling into Fox and Friends, doing an interview this morning about what to expect tonight. A warning about this evening's attacks on Iran. The president gets to that, but he takes a moment to talk about the kid, which I love, Spencer Pratt. The kid who was running for mayor. We all saw what happened there. The votes switched. The same thing was happening to Steve Hilton, right? That lead was shrinking. Steve Hilton has been advanced now to the gubernatorial race. President Trump bringing national attention. The whole world has been watching what nonsense is going on in California with our crazy voting process. 855-785-8255. Let's go back to the president, get a little bit more on Iran. Again, the president making news just a few moments ago, threatening that the U.S. is going to hit Iran very hard tonight, threatening to take Karg Island, which handles 90% of Iran's crude exports. And this is not looking like a ceasefire anymore. This looks like we are putting the pressure on to get this either done through deal making or through military action. Here's more from the president.
3: No, but let's get back. I just want to say to the public, it's a rigged election. We need the Save America Act, period.
5: Got it.
3: Okay, let's get back to Iran. Much simpler. This is a much simpler situation.
4: Mr. President, so I get the impression that you're frustrated with Iran.
3: I'm not frustrated. I don't get frustrated.
4: Well, I'll say it this way, that it's almost an ultimatum now, that there's no more negotiation at this point. You went back and forth with them. You gave them 2 weeks, and now they have to take the deal that you have offered them, that you tried to negotiate in good faith, or everything goes and the people can be liberated. Is that what's happening right now?
3: Well, that could happen if we want to keep going. And, you know, the deal is a very good deal. The problem with the deal is that it could be the greatest deal in history. They could wave the white flag of surrender. They could say, we surrender, we're finished, we've had it. The United States is the greatest power. Praise be to Allah. And they could do all of this. They could say it loud and clear. And the fake news would say it was a great victory for Iran. I mean, it's the craziest thing I've ever seen. We're killing them. They're killing them. They have no Navy. They have no Air Force. They have no anti-aircraft. You know, we're flying planes over the middle of Tehran, and they have no idea what we're there. We've knocked out all of their radar, all of their anti-aircraft, much of their missiles. They have probably less than 20%, we think about 20%. Most of their launchers, the missile launchers, which are quite important. Their drone capacity is way down. You see it. I mean, it's way down. Their attacks are very minor. They're finished. And yet, the fake news, just like with the election, the fake news is out there saying, wow, Iran is doing just so well. Trump is doing terribly. I watched it yesterday, one of the shows, for 5 minutes. I haven't seen the show in a long while. This fake Joe Scarborough talking about how well Iran is doing. I'm saying, where do they come from? It's just the craziest thing.
1: Yeah. But stop here. President Trump obviously frustrated with the way the media has been covering the war in Iran. And look, while it's taking longer than I think the president wanted, I think it's taking longer than most of us wanted, the media is making up a story that somehow Iran is fighting back. They aren't. They are stalling. Sadly, I think the president, that's maybe the only thing that this administration is doing wrong, is that they're giving them time to negotiate a deal that they're not serious about negotiating. But to say that Iran has somehow fought back, found strength, does have a military, does have a Navy, all of it is gone. Wiped out. They have rocket-propelled grenades. They have arms that they can use from the ground. That's what they have left in Iran. Now, you can still do damage with that. I'm not saying they're not a threat. But certainly to try to say that this has been some loss for the United States, it's not true. But the time is now. You just finish this deal. You forget what everybody else is saying. You get in. You get it done. You get the enriched uranium out. And we get out of there. 855-785-8255. Your thoughts on that? The president saying that the United States will take Karg Island and other Iranian oil infrastructure. At some point in the not-so-distant future, he said, we'll be taking Karg Island and their other oil infrastructure points and assume total control of their oil and gas markets. Without that, Iran has nothing. They hardly have anything now. They have been holding on economically by a thread. And now, if the president is serious about Karg Island, that could be big trouble for the Iranians and for the Iranian people, quite frankly, who have been pulled into this unwillingly. 855-785-8255. We'll take your calls. We'll hear more from the president, and we'll bring you up to speed on the latest going on here at home with the Palisades fire as your Thursday Morning Answer continues at 6:16.
6: Stuck in traffic? We've got the answer.
7: Good morning. We start in downtown L.A. Some CHP activity. All lanes are stopped. This is the 110 southbound after 3rd Street. In Roland Heights, got a stall, carpool lane blocked, 60 eastbound at Fairway Drive. Anaheim, an accident, right shoulder, 91 eastbound before Glazelle. It involves two vehicles. CHP is on the scene. Griffith Park, a crash, right lane to the connector closed, 5 northbound connector to the westbound 134. And that is traffic on The Answer.
6: 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Breaking news.
7: Los Angeles Mayor Karen Bass's brother is suing the city. Daniel Martindale has the story.
8: Kenneth Bass and his wife filed the lawsuit last month after losing their Malibu home in the Palisades fire. They claim they were injured from smoke inhalation and suffered severe emotional distress, annoyance, and mental anguish. It's one of thousands of lawsuits and legal complaints filed by property owners after the deadly fire in January of 2025. Kenneth Bass joined 15 other families from Malibu, Topanga, and Pacific Palisades who are collectively seeking damages for property loss and injury. They are demanding a trial by jury. I'm Daniel Martindale.
7: The trial is now underway in Los Angeles involving the man who's accused of setting a fire that later became the deadly Palisades fire. During opening arguments yesterday, federal prosecutors said Jonathan Rinderknecht set the Lockman fire in Pacific Palisades because he was mad about being alone on New Year's Eve. The Lockman fire was extinguished by the L.A. Fire Department, but it smoldered for a week and exploded into the Palisades fire. Now here's National Weather Service meteorologist Andrew Rourke with your Answer weather forecast.
9: Everyone's waking up to plenty of low clouds and fog. However, these clouds will burn off by late morning or early afternoon, except for a few beaches. High temperatures today will range from the mid-70s to the mid-80s across the coasts and the mid-80s through the mid-90s across the valleys. Look for higher than normal surf, especially across south-facing beaches.
7: 64 LA, 64 Anaheim. Larry Marino in the Answer Newsroom.
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1: Here we are. Thanks for joining us. It is Thursday. We like to call it Practice Friday around these parts. It is 6:23, which means that I want to remind you tomorrow at about this, well, about an hour from this time, 25 hours from now, 7:22, we've got a big announcement for you. We want you to be here, so please join us. And don't forget, we also are reminding you about Breakfast with Jen. We've got two events this month, and it is going to be exciting. We've got our first in Pasadena. That'll be happening on the last Thursday of the month. So think about the last week of the month of June. Thursday, we've got a Breakfast with Jen for LA County. That's going to be in Pasadena on the 25th of June. And then on the 26th, Inland Empire, we are finally coming for you. We'll be at Brandon's Diner in Moreno Valley. That'll be on Friday, the 26th. So make sure you join us for one or both of those events. If you're hardcore, we would love to see you. They're free. We have breakfast specials, a lot of fun. And we will be there and be together. So there you have it. Now, there is a lot going on. Just moments ago, President Trump was on Fox and Friends talking about his plan to hit Iran very hard again tonight, the possibility that they could take Karg Island. This is the first time we've heard the president say that there is that possibility. He said he's wanted to stay away from that, but that all bets are off right now. Of course, the president says he never gets frustrated, but certainly he has given Iran plenty of time, and they have done nothing seriously about coming to the table to make a deal. So the time is now. What will the president do? We will find out. But he did warn another night of strikes coming this evening. So that's going on overseas. Here at home, well, the war continues with MacArthur Park and in the Palisades fire zone. So let's start first with MacArthur Park. The DEA announced seven more arrests in this area. Illegal drug seizures. They took in more than 10 grand in cash in MacArthur Park. Apparently, that's where we need to go, guys, or maybe stay away from. Federal authorities saying that yesterday, at least seven more arrests and the seizure of thousands of illegal pills at MacArthur Park amid an ongoing effort to address drug use and sales in the area. The operation involved U.S. DEA, Drug Enforcement Administration, and the L.A. Police Department, started about 1:30 in the afternoon. The agency said three arrests were made for felony narcotic sales and four were for warrants, while five people received misdemeanors for quality of life violations. More than 10,000 in cash was also seized, according to the DEA. They updated this joint effort on the LAPD website as well. This was part of an ongoing Operation MacArthur Park, which officials said last week was in the third phase. Last Thursday, 13 people were arrested and six were cited in less than an hour. Bill Asaley, the first assistant U.S. attorney, said the operation's first phase focused on dismantling the leadership of the 18th Street gang. You remember they made some arrests at the very top. The second phase targeted the drug dealers and suppliers around the park. And phase three is going to be consistent law enforcement presence in the park to enforce state law, which prohibits people from being under the influence of narcotics and possessing drugs with the intent to use them. So they are not letting go on cleaning up this park, MacArthur Park, in conjunction with the Los Angeles Police Department. A lot of these people, by the way, that are in there selling drugs, no surprise, they had a connection to street gangs. No surprise at all. 855-785-8255. Now, yesterday, it was an interesting day in California because there's been a lot of attention back on the Palisades fire zone. Also, some of the broken promises from some of our leaders when it comes to fire protection and making the state safer and better. Yesterday, the trial has been continuing for this guy who's believed to have started the fire. We'll talk about that in a few moments. But Gavin Newsom is getting some heat today because he promised last year to speed up critical wildfire prevention projects. Well, guess what? No surprise. In the aftermath of the Palisades fire, in the aftermath of the Eden fire, Newsom comes forward. He says, we're going to do all these things. He issued an emergency proclamation to cut red tape and fast track critical projects, including brush clearance, forest thinning, prescribed burning, and other forms of fuel reduction, forest management projects, essentially. And he said, we need to do those to protect communities most vulnerable to wildfire. Welcome to the party, Gavin, because this is something President Trump had been talking about for years, and people made fun of him about cleaning up the forest. Remember that? There were always jokes when Trump said it. Newsom says it, however, and, well, we don't think he's been keeping his word. The California Post filed a public records request to discover whether or not Newsom is doing actually what he said he would in terms of forest management. As of last month, the Newsom administration had fast-tracked fuels reduction work on 87,000 acres of land, but internal records indicate fire authorities say that the state-approved organizations had completed projects totaling just 781 acres. You guessed it, only 1%. Doesn't that sound about right? I'm telling you. Gavin Newsom comes out, says we're going to work on 87,000 acres of land, and instead they've worked on 781 acres. Sure, a lot of money has been spent to do very little, to do 1% of that work. So we'll keep you up to speed on that. And as we continue, we'll tell you about the ongoing trial going on in L.A., the man believed to have started the Palisades fire. A lot of interesting aspects to this story and more details that we're learning as this case goes on. We'll have them for you. We'll have your phone calls, 855-785-8255. As your Thursday Morning Answer continues, we're coming up on 630.
2: Stuck in traffic? We've got the answer.
3: Good morning. We start in Anaheim with a wreck. Off-ramp partially blocked, 57 northbound. Off-ramp to Ball Road. Downtown L.A. stall cleared from the right lane, 10 westbound at the 110. Over to Mission Hills with some debris. This is an on-ramp partially blocked. Looks like two large mounds of cement on on-ramp lanes. That's going to be tough to get through. 5 northbound on-ramp from Brand Boulevard. And that is traffic on The Answer.
2: 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Breaking news.
4: There are more U.S. strikes on Iran.
5: The U.S. military has begun another round of strikes against Iran after President Donald Trump said more were coming, with Trump warning that Tehran would pay the price for stalled negotiations. U.S. Central Command says in a social media post that the military is striking multiple targets in Iran and that it's being done in response to Iran's unwarranted and continued aggression. The second day of American strike came hours after Bahrain, Kuwait, and Jordan, all of which host U.S. troops, came under Iranian fire. It's the third time this week that back-and-forth strikes have tested a two-month ceasefire. I'm Lisa Dwyer.
3: A pair of races at the Orange County Board of Supervisors appear to be headed to runoffs. In the 5th District, Democrat Supervisor Katrina Foley is a fraction of a point ahead of Republican State Assemblywoman Diane Dixon. In District 4, Republican Tim Shaw will likely face Democrat Connor Trout in November runoff. Now here's National Weather Service meteorologist Andrew Rourke with your Answer weather forecast.
6: Plenty of low clouds and fog. However, these clouds will burn off by late morning or early afternoon, except for a few beaches. High temperatures today will range from the mid-70s to the mid-80s across the coasts and the mid-80s through the mid-90s across the valleys. Look for higher than normal surf, especially across south-facing beaches.
3: Right now, 64 L.A., 64 degrees in Anaheim. Larry Marino in the Answer Newsroom.
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1: Hi, Jennifer and crew. This is Al and Barbara in Hollywood. Thanks very much for the voter guide. It's very helpful, and we had our friends use it too. Have a great day.
0: 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It's the Morning Answer.
2: Well, thank you for that, sir. That's what it is there for. Yes, we do a voter guide for you every election cycle, and it is available at am870.info, am590.info. So I'm glad that was helpful for you. Now, I'm not sure if you voted for Karen Bass. She was not on my voter guide. No, Spencer Pratt was on my voter guide. And
3: Karen Basura.
2: Part of the reason is that Karen Bass really failed us during the Palisades fire. Clearly, it looks like Gavin Newsom did as well. And yesterday, there was a, well, opening statements beginning in the trial for the man accused of starting that fire. We're going to get to that in just a few moments. 855-785-8255. Jimmy in Pennsylvania. Hi, Jimmy.
4: Hey, Jennifer. It's I'm back in PA. I hopefully will be out there in December again.
2: Good. We need you back here, Jimmy. We need you back here ASAP.
4: Yeah, I got my buddy Fetterman. He's still hanging in there, you know.
2: I think he's doing great. I'm a big fan.
4: Yep. Yeah.
2: And he's funny. You know, he calls him out, but he's also funny about it.
4: Yep. Yep. He's been on a lot of shows, and he's been really good. But I wanted to tell you about the cruise. But you guys have that on the radio there, like every 5 minutes advertising it. But I know that it says luxury. I would have preferred something that was affordable, but I know people are always looking for the luxury stuff in Pasadena. They're always building high rise condos, and they're always saying luxury, but. But anyway, after this thing that, are you a little worried after hearing about the
2: hantavirus,
4: the virus that happened on that?
2: No, our people aren't going to have the hantavirus. We don't hang out with rats. That's the Democrats, Jimmy. Come on.
4: Yeah. That's why it's a luxury cruise.
2: That's right. We don't have any rats.
4: All right. Well, yeah, it's good talking to you. And it's raining back here all the time.
2: Hey, I know. I've been watching the Dodgers. They got, it was raining in Pittsburgh the day they won. Now, they lost yesterday and blew it. That wasn't very fun. But maybe tonight, you know, maybe tonight.
4: Well, it was so funny because I was watching, I was at a club here in a musician friend, and I'm looking at the TV and I'm seeing the Dodgers, you know, and I'm like, where am I? Am I in L.A.? You know, and then I realized, oh, they're playing the Pirates.
2: That's right. Pirates, like, yep. And they were doing so well in both games, and then the bullpen just sort of lost it yesterday. So
4: yeah,
2: we'll see
4: bad.
2: One more game today, Jimmy. We appreciate the phone call. No hantavirus. At least that's what they're telling me on the Gulf of America cruise.
4: Jen.
2: Thank you, Jimmy, for that. By the way, if you'd like to come on the cruise with us, you can join me with Mike Gallagher, Larry O'Connor, and Scott Jennings. We are going to be setting sail on Holland America. And we talk about luxury cruising. This is a ship that, this trip is affordable, by the way, guys. Check it out. It is affordable. But the cruise line is amazing. 5-star luxury cruising. 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Plus, you're going to be doing it with the backdrop of the Gulf of America, which is absolutely gorgeous. So come and join us, 855-565-5519. 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

0: 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Yes, Dan, Dan.
1: Jen, did you say Larry O'Connor, host of the Larry O'Connor shows, heard 3 to 6 on am870 and am590?
0: I did, our brand new morning man here.
1: I've heard rumor that he may be joining us today.
0: I've heard that rumor too.
1: Yeah,
0: and
1: 7
0: o'clock
1: hour.
0: And it's about time, because we need to welcome him in officially. We are a little behind in our welcoming duty, so
1: yeah.
0: I am very glad to see that Larry O'Connor will be joining us, and we'll talk about the cruise. Why not? Okay, let's talk about the fire, however. We are bouncing around here. The Justice Department right now, and we will grab you some audio of this. I know Dan's monitoring the situation right now. Todd Blanche is talking about the unaccompanied migrant children that are here in this country. You remember the Biden administration and Javier Baccarilla, who wants to be your governor.
2: Javier Baccarilla.
0: They lost a lot of migrant children, but the Trump administration and Todd Blanche right now speaking about that. We'll bring you the latest here in just a few moments. But yesterday in court, opening statements underway as the suspect believed to have started the Palisades fire was in court. This courtroom was packed, and the audience heard opening arguments in the trial of Jonathan Rinderneck, who is 30 years old. Federal prosecutors say he intentionally set the New Year's Day fire, which was the Lockman fire at the time, in 2025. That fire, they said, later smoldered underground and reignited as the Palisades fire a week later. Prosecutors told jurors that the two fires are linked and that Rinderneck is responsible for both. They said his motive was anger at society because he had no friends and received no invitations to New Year's celebrations. And you know a great way to make friends is to burn their houses down, Jonathan. Really well thought out. You want to make friends and get invitations to New Year's Eve parties? Maybe keep your matches in your pocket, you know? Maybe work on your glowing personality. Just a little tip. I'd like to see you be successful in life. And Jonathan, I think lighting things on fire is probably not it. Not it. Especially when you destroy people's homes. That really doesn't give you an invitation to their house for a party. According to the assistant U.S. attorney, Matthew O'Brien, he said in his opening statements, quote, he wanted revenge against society because he blamed society for all of his troubles. The defense attorney, Steve Haney, rejected that claim, telling jurors that Rinderneck is being wrongly blamed. He said Jonathan didn't start the fire on January 1st. It was always burning since the world's been turning. Okay, that was not what he said. But this is why I can't be a lawyer, because I would do stuff like that. I would never be taken seriously. Haney actually just said that he didn't start the fire on January 1st. He didn't continue to sing Billy Joel's song. He said, quote, we believe strongly and will prove in trial it was started by a firework. Just one singular firework. Haney argued investigators found no accelerant, no witnesses who identified Rinderneck, and no confession. He said Rinderneck was driving for Uber that night and later hiked into the hills only to watch fireworks. They have no direct evidence of arson, so alternatively, they're going to try to make Jonathan look as bad as they can paint him in a negative light. Tracy Park, who is the LA City Councilwoman who represents that area, attended the opening statement. She said the trial is one of several efforts to determine accountability for the fire. Like, this guy gets his time to defend himself. What I would say, though, how many of you, and maybe I'm wrong, maybe this is a thing, but how many of you at midnight pull into a remote area of the state forest to go watch fireworks? Do some of you do that? Like, I would imagine there's some areas where you could, like, pull your car over and watch fireworks, but do many of you go midnight hiking just because you think that's a nice idea? I don't know. That's not my thing. Hiking is like a daylight hour thing. Like, you get kind of nervous when you're out in the wilderness, in the pitch black darkness. Am I wrong about this, Dan? Just on the smell test alone, you drive for Uber all night, and then you're like, gosh, I just love the holiday. I'm just going to go up and take a look at the fireworks. Do you park your car and go on a hike at 11:58?
1: Yeah, I could see that.
0: You do?
1: I wouldn't. I mean,
0: you would do that?
1: I mean,
0: You would go for a nighttime hike.
1: Considering his apparent state of mind, yeah. Like,
0: well, no. I'm talking about if this guy is true, if what the defense is saying is true, that this guy's just a nice kid driving Uber and he wanted to go watch fireworks, would you think the best place to watch fireworks is to park your car on the side of the road and then hike up a mountain at midnight to watch fireworks? I'm just asking if that's normal.
1: Not to defend the guy, but I could see that happening.
0: You could see that.
1: I could absolutely see that happening. Like,
0: you young people are really crazy.
1: I
0: think that's really dangerous. You get eaten by a coyote.
1: Think about everything that, like, let's go along with the defense from, hey, Radar, I'll get you just a moment. Let's just go to the defense. All right, here, hang on, Radar. We'll come back with it. No, go on.
3: No, go ahead, Dan. No, go ahead, Dan. I'm sorry to interrupt.
1: This is called a tease, guys. Ladies and gentlemen.
0: No, we're up against a break and we have Arif coming up. So somebody speak quickly.
1: All right.
0: Fights don't work on radio.
1: It wasn't even a fight. given all, let's assume that the prosecution, let's go along with their argument for a minute. This is a kind of sad, lonely Uber driver who's not in a great state of mind. So, yeah, absolutely. I'd be like, well, just bleep it. I'll just park the car and walk up here and see
0: some
1: fireworks.
0: Wouldn't you just park the car and, like, if you're in that area, you can park the car and watch from your car. Why are you hiking and being crazy?
1: Just get a better view.
0: Radar?
1: If he knows the area, I could totally see this.
0: Oh, God.
1: Yeah.
0: I would think you're crazy.
3: I'm with Dan on this. I'm with him on this.
0: This is what tells me. This is the difference between the young mind and the more mature mind.
3: I've been night hiking. Quite an experience.
0: Why?
3: I don't know. There's something that's different than day hiking. It's a different experience.
0: Yeah, scary.
3: Yeah, it is a little scary. But
0: met by fire, bugs, and bears. Oh, boy. Anybody else? 855-785-8255.
3: By the way, you're not going to get eaten by a coyote. They don't eat
0: people.
3: No,
0: but they can attack you and bite your leg. And then what are you going to do?
3: No, coyotes, they run away.
0: Okay. Anybody else?
3: Think.
0: Do bears run away too? Because they're so scared of you, Radar.
3: I thought they didn't like people. Coyotes.
1: I've never messed with
3: like
1: a coyote.
3: A
0: yeah, you don't mess with a coyote because they're vicious dogs. Anyway,
1: I see them walking down the street all the time. Just like, what's
0: I
1: up?
0: Need help here. Maybe I'm totally misguided. Maybe all of you like
3: I
0: to
3: had
0: go
3: a coyote
0: walking
3: eat
0: through
3: a
0: the forest at night by
3: hands.
0: Yourself. But I've seen the Blair Witch Project. I choose not to do that. 855-785-8255. As we continue, maybe we'll ask Arif Hallaby. He's a strong guy. If he'd go on a little late night hike. Because he's not a firebug. As your Thursday Morning Answer continues, it's 646.
4: Stuck in traffic? We've got the answer.
5: Good morning. We begin in Linwood with a grass fire. This is the 105 westbound at Long Beach Boulevard. Anaheim got a wreck. Off-ramp partially blocked. 57 northbound off-ramp to Ball Road. It is a solo crash. Mission Hills dealing with that debris. Two large mounds of cement on the on-ramp lanes. This is the 5 northbound on-ramp from Brand Boulevard. Wayno Park, stalled vehicle. On-ramp partially blocked. 5 southbound on-ramp from Beach Boulevard. And that's traffic on The Answer.
4: 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Breaking news.
5: A registered nurse who worked in Southern California is facing dozens of felonies. Sharon Reardon reports.
6: A 71-year-old Santa Barbara woman is facing 77 charges after prosecutors say she operated an unlicensed in-home health care business and stole more than $100,000 from elderly clients, including a veteran. Authorities allege Roseanne Marquis also failed to file accurate business tax returns and neglected the required payroll deductions and payments for employees over several years. KTLA says Marquis, who was arrested in April, previously worked as a trauma nurse coordinator at Santa Barbara Cottage Hospital before launching her in-home care service. I'm Sharon Reardon.
5: Supporters of Measure ER are celebrating in Los Angeles County. The half-cent sales tax measure created to fund health care services has passed. It beat an early deficit and collected enough yes votes this week to break the 50% threshold. With nearly all ballots tallied, the measure was approved with yes vote at 50.6%. Now here's National Weather Service meteorologist Andrew Rourke with your Answer weather forecast.
7: Plenty of low clouds and fog. However, these clouds will burn off by late morning or early afternoon, except for a few beaches. High temperatures today will range from the mid-70s to the mid-80s across the coasts and the mid-80s through the mid-90s across the valleys. Look for higher than normal surf, especially across south-facing beaches.
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0: We see you, early risers. 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
1: Hey, that's us. Thank you for joining us here on The Morning Answer Thursday edition. We like to call it Practice Friday. It is June 11th, 53 minutes past the hour. And guys, I got to spend I got to spend the weekend with my friend, Arif Halaby, who, you know, it strikes me, there is an excitement in Arif, which you have probably heard. He's been on the station for a long time. You listen to him here on the weekends. But there is an excitement with Arif when he figures out how to really help somebody. And I saw that come through on the stage at his Second Look Summit this weekend. And Arif, welcome in. Welcome back to the program. It was really fun to just see you in your element. And I could just, you don't even realize I was doing this, but I was listening to you actually talk to Larry Elder just a little bit. And just the way that your eyes light up when you can talk about really helping people, it's amazing. You're in this for the right reason. And that's why so many of our listeners love you.
2: Oh, thanks. It's a lot of fun. I'll tell you, when you find the solution for the right person, just yesterday happened to be a great day for a couple of our clients because they were told they can retire earlier than they thought.
1: Wow.
2: Those kinds of things make all the difference, especially when you're looking at the uncertainty that's happening right now, right? Inflation, the war in Iran, oil and gas prices, and how it affects food and everything else. So we've really found this niche over the last, in less than a week, it'll be 30 years.
1: Wow.
2: You were five. You were four.
1: That's right.
2: Three and a half.
1: But who's counting? I was minus zero, actually. I'm getting younger, but I'm like Benjamin Button. But Arif, let's talk about inflation because that is something that is concerning. President Trump says he's just embracing the inflation number. Certainly it's something people feel. And if you think, okay, that sticks around, if it gets worse, do I have enough? What is this? How does this impact people?
2: Yeah, it's very difficult to remove the emotion of inflation because it's a real thing and we all see it and feel it. But if you think from a macroeconomic scenario, there's a couple of things that really happen. Number one, you need inflation to inflate the currency so that you can pay back debt that you borrowed at a lower rate.
1: Mm-hmm.
2: And today you can pay it back for more money. So think of it this way. If you're 40 or 50 years old, you probably have more debt than you did when you were 20. So although 20 years went by, your debt is off the charts, but so is your income, but also the value of that debt, right? So 35 years ago, I bought a house for $130,000. Today, you can't buy that house for less than $800.
1: I don't even think you can get a cardboard box for $130,000 anymore. Holy moly.
2: You can buy cars maybe, right?
1: Mm-hmm.
2: But the whole concept of understanding, well, the price of everything has gone up. Yes, it has, and that's kind of what it's supposed to do. It doesn't have to. We've had a decade of no inflation about 100 years ago or so, a little bit more than that, where we had no inflation for almost a decade. But by and large, inflation is there. But here's why I say that it's not as big of a deal, and I think a lot of people forget this. Take a look at the prices. This is perfect. I've got a million examples, but this is right in our face. Take a look at the prices of the World Cup soccer matches.
1: Because
2: you know, very, very wealthy people, they go to polo, they go to Wimbledon, and soccer matches.
1: Yeah.
2: No. Right? I mean, these are like middle class, lower middle class folks. I mean, certainly wealthier people go, but you don't have that many wealthy people to fill millions of seats in
1: stadiums.
2: Which
1: is why they're empty. They're complaining about that. The tickets are too expensive.
2: And so guess what will happen to the prices? They will come down. So they always find their level. They always find their happy medium. And it's just like Super Bowl. Everybody complains Super Bowl is very expensive. It is, but not for the people that can afford it. So then the question is, how do we get those that are left behind to catch up so it's not as expensive, right? Somebody bought a house, the type of house that I bought for $139,000. They bought it for $700, $800, $600, or $500 at one point. So that means they can afford it. So The issue is, how do you bring wages up and how do you bring the value of things up? How do you bring it so that people will spend money wisely? The difference is, across the board, when you see things like reparations or you see things like these silly bridges to nowhere, what happens is this money just gets spent. So you want to pump up the local economy, give out reparations. Why? Because they're not going to save it and invest it or create the next YouTube. What are they going to do? They're just going to spend it on stuff.
1: Yeah, put it right
2: and
1: back
2: it's
1: in.
2: It's very important.
1: It's interesting.
2: Yeah, because you and I did that. People did it during the free COVID money. Nobody invested that. That's why you know, Elon Musk in 99 was worth whatever, $20 billion, and 7 or 8 years later he's worth $250-400 billion.
1: Crazy.
2: It's because he and Bezos said, thank you, I'll take yours. People go, oh, I need these things, I need stuff. And stuff goes down in value, and the men that are smart and the women that are smart understand to buy things that go up in value.
1: That's a really, really great way of looking at things. I want to ask you, and just switch gears for a second, but kind of also in the same realm. You are so smart when it comes to the economy, when it comes to oil prices. Obviously, we've seen those prices go way up over the last several months. President Trump said this morning that he could bomb Karg Island. Now, that's taking over 90% of Iranian oil. What do you think? First of all, is the president serious about this? I think if he says it, he's thinking about it at least. What would that do to how things are right now in the Middle East?
2: Yeah, Secretary of War Pete Hegseth had a conversation just, I think it was yesterday, where he said our job is the professional planners. That means they have every single contingency that you can think of, and probably many you and I cannot think of, on the table, and they built a plan around it. Why that makes a big difference is because we have done practice Iran irrelevancy over the last 3-4 months. This is a big deal when you think about it. Imagine the husband who ignores his wife. That's very common, actually, sadly said to say, but husbands that ignore their wives. And then I had a conversation with a wife recently. They were sitting in my office, husband and wife, and she turned to me and she said, yeah, he just doesn't share anything with me. And I said, well, we got to work through these numbers, guys, if you're going to retire together. And she said, he's been teaching me how to live without him for years.
1: Wow.
2: What Iran has been doing is teaching us how to live without them for months now, and probably for even years, 30, 40 years. That's a very big deal, because now you can have a conversation about, let's just have pipelines that circumvent the Strait of Hormuz. Let's just have resources that make Iran's oil reserves irrelevant, which is why Venezuela is being upgraded every single day, 24 hours a day. You have improvements to the pipelines and the refining in the United States and Venezuela and Mexico and Indonesia and Canada. We've made up all but about 8% of the world oil supply. So we used to be down 20. Mm-hmm. Now we're down about 8. And I think we can make up that 8. Because
1: and you
2: the
1: can
2: issue
1: feel
2: is
1: it, there. Right? I mean, the prices haven't been going up as much as we had seen in the previous months.
2: And you also have people spending more money than they've ever spent before. You have gas station owners. I know some of them listen to our show and your show, and they listen to the station, and they're making record profits. They're going to tell you, shh, no, we're not. It's poor us, too.
1: Right.
2: Not true. They're doing very, very well. I won't tell you their numbers, but I can tell you it's their kids can go to Harvard times two now.
1: It's pretty impressive, isn't it?
2: Yeah, there's a lot of money going around, a lot of money. And if you don't have it, if you don't feel it, then the issue is not the world or the economy or inflation. Look, part of it is, I get it, but part of it is you and me. We have to look in the mirror and say, what are we missing?
1: Right.
2: Why did we go to sleep and make a left turn instead of a right turn? Because I really believe that. When you look around, California has dealt with $5 gas forever, $4 gas forever, and we didn't implode.
1: No.
2: The rest of the world is complaining at $4.50. Come on.
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1: 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And, of course, you got to listen in on the weekends here on AM 870, The Answer. Arif, it was great to spend the weekend with you. Thanks so much for having me, and we'll talk again next week.
2: Thanks again. We'll talk to you soon.
1: All right. Sounds great. Guys, as we continue, well, we have the latest for you on the tax increase here in Los Angeles. Yeah. Measure ER. We thought it was going down, but it seems that it's found new life. And we've got the details as your Thursday Morning Answer continues at 7:02. Portions of the following are pre-recorded.
0: KRLA, Glendale, AM 870, The Answer. Answer is the talk of Southern California with voices you can trust. The Morning Answer with Jennifer Horn, Alex Marlowe, Scott Jennings, and Dennis Prager. 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
3: 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Here's one from today. It says a U.S. military helicopter flying over the Strait of Hormuz went down Monday, but the two pilots on board are fine, President Trump said. It's unclear why the aircraft went down in the major shipping waterway. 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
1: Good morning, Jim. This is Karen from Woodland Hills. And I just wanted to add that we can clearly see the Democrats' voting base in L.A. City, in California, is the homeless. And that really needs to be cleaned up before the general election comes around. Thank you very much.
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2: It sure is, and we thank you for joining us. It is Thursday, June 11th. It is 6 minutes past the hour. I'm Jennifer Horn. And guys, tomorrow is the day. 7:22 is when we will have a big announcement. We need you here for it. So make sure you are here with us tomorrow at 7:22. And you won't want to miss this one. All right, let's jump into it. Lots to tell you about. We were talking last hour about the court case in the Pacific Palisades fire. The defendant is Jonathan Rinderneck, who said that he's 30 years old. He said he was just out for Uber drives on New Year's Eve, decided to drive up into the mountains, take a nice hike to watch fireworks. Well, the prosecutors say that he actually went up, was a firebug who felt like he had no friends, was disenfranchised. He was angry because he had no New Year's Eve plans, and he set a fire, which was the Lockman fire, which was then put out but left smoldering until the winds whipped up and it became the Palisades fire, which caused all of the death and the devastation. My question was, who goes night hiking at midnight, like, that doesn't have a death wish? I'm sorry, I would never think, you know what would be fun? It's midnight. I'm going to go try to watch fireworks climbing up to the top of a mountain with the wildlife and the weirdos. I just don't think it's possible. So I brought up night hiking, and this has kicked off a few people who have commentary. What I've decided is that either this is an age thing where young people think this is okay, or it's a man-woman thing where women are like, no way we would go night hiking. And men are like, oh, yeah, we could do that. We could take on a coyote and a bear. Trevor in Thousand Oaks, what do you think about night hiking, my friend?
3: Jen, love you.
2: Tell me I'm wrong. It's okay.
3: A lot of people. Hey, I think a lot of people go night hiking.
2: Come on, really?
3: Clear skies, full moon, under the stars. Hey, if he set the fire, I understand. They should have put it out. Mm-hmm. But at the same token, the fire department didn't finish their project, and they got into a bigger fire, and it came into Palisades.
2: But here's the thing. So look, we don't know. We're going to let this guy have the right to defend himself. His defense just put out this story that I just found really, like, unbelievable. But you say it's totally believable that you like to go night hiking all the time on New Year's Eve.
3: Jen, of course it is. Hey, people go night hiking. Yes, flashlights. Hey, people like to see the stars and look at the moon.
2: Yeah, well, camping is one thing, but you're kind of already parked at night. I don't know. I guess I just haven't noticed the people. Usually what happens, like, I think of a perfect example, and maybe this is not an age thing. Maybe this is a sex thing, because I have a friend, a girlfriend of mine, was out hiking with her friends, and she goes, gosh, we started to panic because it started to get dark, and we had to, like, run down. We had to run the whole way back so that it wouldn't get dark while we were out there. That is the brain of a female, I'm going to say. Maybe that's what it is.
3: Maybe you guys just need to attack your inner exploration and go out there and live life.
2: Our inner dope is what you're saying, Trevor.
3: I'm no dope. I'm just saying, go out there and enjoy life. It's pretty out there. You can see a lot of cool things.
2: All right. How many times have you...
3: Not bears and alligators.
2: That's what I want. You're marching around. I can see you, Trevor, in Thousand Oaks. I'm watching you in my mind's eye, and you're starting to head up to the mountains, and you come face to face with an alligator.
3: Hey, you never know.
2: You don't.
3: 2026.
2: You do have that wildlife. You do have that wildlife crossing out there, so you never know what crosses the bridge. You never know.
3: Be adventurous, Jen.
2: You know what? You're right. I'm not adventurous enough, Trevor. This is true. You've nailed that about me. I'm a scaredy cat, I guess. But all right. So you think this is plausible. So this is a good path for the defense.
3: Well, I think whatever he did was horrible if it comes to be true. But at the same token, a lot of people go out and hike at night when it's a full moon. It's actually pretty nice.
2: Okay, so one of the things I will say, we're going to have to check if it was a full moon or not. I don't happen to remember. But let me ask you this question. If no one invited you anywhere and you felt like a loser, would you think the best way to get invited to parties is to go set a hillside on fire in the Palisades?
3: No, but if a woman broke your heart and you're sad, and you just want to get away and go for a hike and clear your mind.
2: Trevor, now I'm sad for you. Now I'm getting more information here. Okay, so you had your heart broken, which is why you went on a death-defying night hike. I see.
3: That's right. What you guys do. You break our hearts and spend our money.
2: And then laugh at you for walking at night.
3: Yeah. What an idiot.
2: I know. What kind of dope are you out there in the middle of the night? You're trying to get yourself killed, Trevor? What are you doing? You're going to come face-to-face with an alligator.
3: Yeah, no wonder I broke up with him.
2: That's right. Okay, well,
3: we have feelings, Jen. We're not just pieces of meat.
2: You know, I understand. I'm sorry. You're right. Trevor, you're a good man. I can tell. That woman was an idiot. Whoever sent you on a night hike, we don't like her anymore, unless you married her and then she's a lovely lady.
3: We don't.
2: Okay, good. She's dead to us. Dead to us. Trevor, thank you for the phone call. Appreciate you. 855-785-8255. Ted in the City of Angels. Hello, Ted.
4: Well, good morning, Jennifer. I want to use my second slot for the week. And but at any rate, I really wanted to share on two topics. First, let's get the young kid out of the way. It's my understanding he's from Florida. They don't have mountains. Now, him being out in California, I'm a native, born at USC Hospital. And fireworks are a dud here because there's always an overcast. So, and also, I was working.
2: You've got to come to the valley, Ted. See, you live on that west side of yours, all highfalutin and fancy, and you guys get a lot of May gray and June gloom and all that. You come to the valley, it's scorching hot and clear skies. You get some smog, but you can see those fireworks.
4: I lived in Northridge for 1 year. I didn't like it. It was hot, and also, I was born, you know, I'm from the ocean.
2: You're a fancy schmancy. It's what I'm saying. You got to just kind of suck it up and become a valley reptilian like yours truly.
4: Yeah, I don't want to live in the Hollywood Bowl my whole life. That's what it feels like there. It's too hot, and I like the ocean breeze. I have to have the ocean, and I grew up 1 mile from Playa del Rey Beach. So, having said that, so for him to get a view is a perfect example because you're above the cloud lines, which I saw atop of Topanga when I was working on a professor's house a year ago. Amazing, you know, there was clear days and then there was like a total cloud cover, but he was above it, you know, it was, and you could see it and, amazing. So that would make sense that he wanted to see some fireworks like he would in Florida because they don't have that because they don't have no mountains. So, now, and he did call on himself. He panicked is also my understanding. So those are two important things, you know, I hate to see anybody convicted of something that he didn't, you know, plan to do. He probably did something stupid and then he immediately had remorse. Now getting to what's going on in the Middle East, a quick change here. We don't know who's been firing back. It could be people that are desperate to say, please finish the job. They're torturing. They're killing us. Mm-hmm. We have no contact with these Iranians. We have some Pakistani people that are negotiating, but we don't know what's going on over there. Everything's been shut down. So having said that, you know, it's the right thing to do. I mean, look at how many people were executed after we bailed on Vietnam.
2: Yeah.
4: I mean, millions of people. And we're going to do the same thing over, have another Vietnam. I think it's irresponsible. And not only that, we needed to also say, hey, stop this. Oh, let's have a war with America so we can all come and live there. No, the incentive has to go. We can liberate them, but they need to fix their own country. They decided to revolt, then they would decide to die that way because it's their country. It isn't just, oh, now let's have another 10 million Iranians come live here because they started a war, just like everybody does around the world, so they can come over here. And so that has to go.
2: Yeah.
4: You have to take that incentive away. And so I think it's responsible of the president, and he's very patient. He's not desperate. They're desperate, you know, and we'll just call them the desperate desperados at this point, you know.
2: I like that, the really desperate desperados. We'll see, especially when those bombs start falling, just how desperate they get, because that is coming. President Trump saying another night expected tonight. Attacks on Iran. Ted, thanks so much for the phone call. Appreciate it. 855-785-8255. As we continue, we'll be joined by our buddy Stephen Moore is here. And we'll talk about those new inflation numbers as your Thursday Morning Answer continues at 7:15.
0: Stuck in traffic? We've got the answer.
5: Good morning. We start in Long Beach with a crash. Connector partially blocked. 405 northbound connector to the southbound 710. Willowbrook, grass fire extinguished. That's good news. 105 westbound at Wilmington Avenue. Still a 1 minute delay there. Slow traffic from Long Beach Boulevard. Plano Park stall off-ramp partially blocked. 91 eastbound off-ramp to Beach Boulevard. Mission Viejo, debris in lanes. Centerlane blocked. 5 southbound before Oso Parkway. And that is traffic on The Answer.
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6: Dangerously high surf is pounding the Southern California coast. This surfer at the famous Wedge in Newport Beach tells KTLA the waves are exhilarating.
7: This is the swell of the century. It's the closest thing to flying. You're just like full on, in the moment, full commitment, no turning back. You just go for it, and the feeling is euphoric when you get a good one.
6: Why the high surf? Meteorologist Andrew Rourke from the National Weather Service explains.
8: A large southerly swell generated quite a few days ago in the southern hemisphere has reached the LA area and is producing large waves and dangerous rip currents.
6: This is the largest swell in several years. Newport Beach is seeing 10 to 15 foot waves. At the Wedge, waves have been recorded at more than 20 feet high. But this man tells KTLA what happens when surfers get caught in the wrong place at the wrong time.
9: The first wave crashes into the break wall. That second one forms up, makes a giant wedge. And if you're in the wrong spot at the wrong time, grab sand.
6: The National Weather Service has a beach hazard statement in place for Southern California through Thursday night. As for the rest of our forecast,
8: plenty of June gloom out there this morning and slower than normal clearing toward late morning or even early afternoon. A few beaches perhaps will stay cloudy all day. High temperatures remaining above normal with mid-70s through mid-80s across the coasts and mid-80s through the mid-90s in the valley.
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10: 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What I'm learning is how to not snore, and I'm learning that because I've snored terribly, and it's caused my wife not to sleep, and it's a reflection of sleep apnea, which it turns out I have, and 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
1: Here we are. Thanks for joining us. It is Thursday. We call it Practice Friday around these parts. I'm Jennifer Horn. And don't forget, tomorrow at 7:22, this very time, we will have a big announcement for you. So be here, 7:22. It's going to be a goodie tomorrow, Friday, 7:22. That's the time. All right. Now, it's also a goodie on Thursdays at 7:22 because that is when our friend Stephen Moore joins us. He is our chief economist here on the program. You can follow him at Stephen Moore on X. You should get all of his books, The Trump Economic Miracle, Trumponomics, and more, wherever you get your books. 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Stephen, good morning to you.
2: Hi, Jennifer. Good morning.
1: Good morning. All right. So let's start with President Trump, who says he loves his inflation number.
2: Well, you know, let me explain that because I was watching that interview. So what he was asked a question, what do you think about the new inflation numbers? And what he meant to say is, oh, I love these inflation numbers, not I love inflation. By the way, I don't love these inflation numbers either, because they showed it, you know, the CPI is now up. Consumer price index 4.2%. That's way above the 2% target that the Fed, sets. So we've got to bring that inflation number down. It's everyone knows it's all driven by the higher energy costs because of what's happened with the oil situation in the Middle East. But it was pretty clear if you watch the interview when he said, "What do you think about the inflation? Yeah. New inflation numbers?" He said, "I love the inflation." He didn't now. I don't know why he said I love these numbers, because they were, you know, they were pretty much expected, by the way. You know, the media made a big...
1: Do we lose you?
2: Knew that the price was up because we could see this gas at the pump, you know, and it's... you're paying probably $6.
1: We are. Hang on one second, Stephen. I'm gonna see if we can clear up that connection. We are paying close to $6 a gallon, although those prices have dropped. And I think that is due in part to what we learned, that President Trump has been doing these secret missions to get oil through the strait. That's helped out the markets. Things seem to be settling down a little bit. It's not just going up and up and up and up. So that's the good news. But of course, people want to pay less. We want to pay less here in California. They want to pay less across the country. And the price of everything is a little bit higher than it has been. But comparatively, and this is what Stephen writes about in his newsletter today, is that the inflation under Trump, even though it's a little higher than it's been, is still much lower than when Biden was in office. There is a huge, huge difference between those two administrations and the policies. Stephen, I was just talking about your article. Welcome back. I was talking about your article today in the hotline, where we can talk about inflation. And yeah, we want to see it go lower. We don't like to see it spike upwards. But it is still half of what it was under the Biden administration.
2: Exactly. Yeah. So if you look at the first 15 months of the second Trump administration versus Biden, inflation, the rise in prices was 11.7% under Biden at this stage, and prices are up about 5.5% under Trump. So you're right that the inflation was twice as high. And by the way, the media wasn't going absolutely crazy back then when Biden was president. And incidentally, the average gas price, we were talking about gas prices earlier, the average gas price in Trump's first term and even so far in his second term have been the gas price was lower in Trump 1 and Trump 2 than under both Biden and Obama.
1: Mm-hmm.
2: When you adjust for inflation. So that's pretty amazing.
1: That is pretty amazing. It's something to celebrate. And we've also, I think you were asking about gas prices here too, and we got cut off. The gas prices in California have come down a little bit. I mean, granted, we're still in the high $5 a gallon territory.
2: Yeah.
1: But it seems like things have stabilized. And we heard that President Trump and the administration are sneaking through oil tankers through the strait. Now there's talk about him taking Cargill. And I'm so curious your thought on that, because that would give control 90% of Iran's oil to the United States. Is that possible? I mean, I don't know. Can we get in there? Can we get out? Is it safe to do that? Is that the right play?
2: You know, I'm not a foreign policy expert, you know, so it's hard to say.
1: Oh, but you play one on the radio on this show, Stephen.
2: Yeah,
1: come on.
2: I know. Well, it's just tough to know what's going to happen with the rain. I mean, I think the one mistake Trump is making there is, you know, he's making all of these threats to the Iranian regime there about, you know, what damage this will do if they don't come to the negotiating table. But you're dealing with lunatics.
1: Yeah.
2: You're dealing with freakazoids and people who they don't care if a million of their own people die. I mean, they were killing tens of thousands of their own people.
1: And they'll
2: anyway,
1: lie to so your face because they want to kill Americans. They want to kill the Jews. They want to kill Western civilization.
2: Well, they want to kill their own people.
1: They want to kill their own people.
2: So anyway, so it's difficult when you're, look, if you're dealing with a rational group of people, you know, this would definitely work to say, look, you can't win this. Let's get a negotiation. Let's save lives. Let's get things up and running again. But these are tyrants, terrible people, and they don't care about murdering. So that makes it so difficult for Trump to try to say, look, do the rational thing, because you can't talk an insane person into doing something rational.
1: Yeah.
2: You know what I mean?
1: Yeah, I do. So, here at home, too, what's been interesting to watch is, and I'm sure you've been keeping a close eye on this, the end of Social Security, reporting on that is near. President Trump said that Social Security could be saved by tamping down and cutting out all the fraud that's been going on in the country. And it seems that here in Los Angeles, the Trump administration is now going to defund tens of millions of dollars into federal money, into these Democrat-run homeless programs because of the fraud and the abuse. Is it possible, Stephen, that we could save Social Security with the money saved from fraud? Is that even a remote possibility?
2: Well, you could certainly save a lot of money. There's no question there's an incredible amount of fraud in the Social Security system, especially in the disability program.
1: Mm-hmm.
2: So you could probably save hundreds of billions of dollars. But look, I said it in the outline today, and I'll say it to everyone, and everyone knows this is true. Social Security is a Ponzi scheme.
1: Yeah.
2: You know, it's a Ponzi scheme where, you know, you just have more and more people pay in, and then, you know, some people get benefits. But guess what? The pyramid is now reversed. So you have all the baby boomers. There's 80 million of us retiring, and you've got, you know, 50 million people working. Guess what? It doesn't work anymore. And they knew that. I mean, it's always been a Ponzi scheme. And now they're saying it's going to be broke by 2032, which is, you know, what, 6 years away. And as I said in the outline today, the people are really going to get screwed here. Are the millennials and the Gen Zs, because they're going to pay into a program. They're going to pay 12% of their paycheck, and they're going to get almost nothing
1: and
2: out
1: we'll
2: of
1: get
2: it.
1: Nothing out.
2: Because the money's been – remember, by the way, remember when Al Gore – remember, you and I – you're probably old enough to remember this. Al Gore talked about the lockbox. Remember that for Social Security, Jen?
1: The lockbox for – yes, of course.
2: Yeah, right. Well, guess what? There is no lockbox, suckers. You know, there is no lockbox. They've taken the money. It's not like there's an account with your name on it. They've just stolen the money, and they spent the money on other programs. If you did that, if you're an employer and you run a pension program for your workers and you steal the money out of the pension, you go to jail.
1: Right.
2: That's what they've been doing in Congress for 40 years.
1: That's exactly right. And here, nothing. I mean, it's... It's a really interesting take on that, Stephen. I appreciate you.
2: Now, what we need to do, you know what we need to do. We need to turn it into a basically like a IRA.
1: That's right. And let people pay in, create their own interest. I get people connected to the system right now. I think that there's such a disconnect. The more you can get people investing for themselves, the better we are.
2: Exactly. And by the way, people would be retiring, and people like me and you, when we retire, we'd have a couple million dollars in this account.
1: That's right.
2: And we would be much richer. We'd be getting 2 to 3 times more money out of a personal retirement account, like an IRA, than you get from Social Security. So Social Security is the worst investment, folks, you will ever make in your life. It's a terrible rate of return.
1: And we have no choice.
2: Yeah, exactly. We have to pay into it. It's crazy.
1: Mm. Well, isn't that happy? Happy news for today. You're paying into something that you'll never get to see. Congratulations to all of us. All right, Stephen Moore, always great to chat with you. Get the hotline. 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Click on the hotline tab. That's where you can find it. And follow Stephen on X. Stephen Moore is where you can get him. And he's here with us every Thursday. Stephen, thanks so much.
2: Okay.
1: We'll talk to you soon. All right, as we continue, our Trump MAGA Minute happens next. As your Thursday Morning Answer continues, it's 7:31.
3: Stuck in traffic? We've got the answer.
4: Good morning. We start in mid-city L.A. with an accident, left lane block 10 westbound at Fairfax Avenue. Stop traffic from Western. It is a 20-minute delay. Going to take you 24 to get through. Over to Long Beach with a crash connector partially blocked. 405 northbound connector to the southbound 710. In Claremont, got some debris. Second lane from the left. This is the 210 westbound at Town Avenue. It is some tire tread that's in the lane there. And that's traffic on The Answer.
3: 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Breaking news.
5: There are new details about yesterday's FBI raid of GKN Aerospace in Garden Grove. Here's Mark Mayfield.
6: Federal prosecutors say the U.S. Environmental Protection Agency and the FBI were looking for documents connected to the storage and handling of toxic chemicals. Thousands of Orange County residents had to leave their homes for days during the Memorial Day weekend after a chemical storage tank started to leak. As it became overheated, officials feared it was close to exploding. Ultimately, a crack in the damaged tank relieved pressure and it did not explode. I'm Mark Mayfield.
5: At the White House Wednesday, President Trump signed the $70 billion immigration enforcement package known as Save America Act, aimed at keeping Americans safe. Here's correspondent Laura Winters.
7: After months of debate and delays, President Trump signing the package, which will fund ICE agents and Border Patrol through the rest of his second term in office. The president says the money will give the heroes of ICE and Border Patrol the support and resources they need. Laura Winters reporting.
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8: Plenty of June gloom out there this morning and slower than normal clearing toward late morning or even early afternoon. High temperatures remaining above normal with mid-70s through mid-80s across the coasts and mid-80s through the mid-90s in the valleys.
5: 65 now downtown, 65 in Anaheim. 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
5: As we follow the developments in Iran, the news reminds us just how important it is for us to remember our troops, the sacrifice of all of our military serving overseas. Monday, a military helicopter flying over the Strait of Hormuz was shot down. The two pilots are fine. Now the U.S. military launched new strikes on Iran after the president said U.S. forces would hit the country hard as Tehran has taken too long to make a deal. Well, our brave men and women serving in countries around the world face dangers every single day. While you take time to remember their sacrifice, we're helping with Troopathon to get care packs sent overseas for 4th of July. Some 22 days away, I think, at this point. Won't you help out? The care packs are reminders from home that we remember their sacrifice. But sadly, we can't send any

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0: 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It's the Morning Answer with Jennifer Horn.
1: Here we are. Thanks for joining us. It is a Thursday edition of the Morning Answer. I'm Jennifer Horn. We've got a big announcement coming for you Friday morning at 7:22. Be here or be there or be square. Be here or be, you know, I don't want to say that. Let's jump in to the Trump MAGA Minute. Rhyming on the fly is not always the safest thing. No.
2: America grande ultra vez.
0: This is the Trump MAGA Minute.
3: We'll at some point very, very soon meet. We're doing a 5-day period. We'll see how that goes. And if it goes well, we're going to end up with settling this. Otherwise, we'll just keep bombing our little hearts out.
4: Make America great again.
1: All right, in our Trump MAGA Minute, we are going to start with the president who yesterday was able to sign at the White House the Secure America Act. Listen in.
2: This morning, I'm thrilled to sign the Secure America Act to immediately and fully fund the Department of Homeland Security through the end of my term. So we won't have that to be talking about anymore.
5: It's Lisa. Good.
6: Well,
5: yeah.
6: No, we will not, sir.
2: We'll give the heroes of ICE and Border Patrol, and that's what they are, the heroes, what they have to go through to keep us safe, the support and resources they need to defend our borders, protect our homeland, and to keep America safe. For more than 100 days, congressional Democrats tried to block all funding for the Department of Homeland Security in a reprehensible attempt to throw open the borders of the United States of America. They want to drag straight back to chaos and crime, the crooked Joe Biden administration, one of the most corrupt administrations, probably the most corrupt ever. Nobody's ever seen anything like it. And we're not going to let them do that. I have to say that Washington just had some crime numbers out, and it's the lowest number, best crime numbers we've had, they say, in 58 years. So we went from being a crime-ridden city, our capital, being a crime-ridden place to being among the safest cities in the country. I'm so happy. And you're big beneficiaries because most of you live here. You're here all the time, the press, the media, and even actually some of the media, a couple of people that I would not suspect, a couple of people truly treat me unfairly, but they came up and they thanked me because it's so much. We have a safe city now.
1: All right, so President Trump talked about what the Secure America Act provides.
2: What the Secure America Act provides, $38 billion to ICE, $26 billion to Border Patrol to ensure these critical law enforcement agencies have the necessary resources to do their jobs, protecting our borders and getting criminal aliens out of the country. And starting on day one of my administration, we took the most dangerous, unsafe, violent, and open border people out of this country. We got them out.
1: All right. So that was President Trump. And he talked about the Secure America Act, which provides now funding for CBP and ICE through the end of the Trump term. He talked about why this funding is so important. And today, once you hear the president speak on this, we'll tell you that Todd Blanche has already been talking about the child exploitation and trying to find these children who are alone in the country illegally but by themselves. Listen in.
2: So the bill provides crucial funding for domestic law enforcement investigation.

0: assistance in combating child exploitation, continuing our work to restore law and order across our nation and to protect America's youth. We're so proud. We're so proud of Washington, D.C. and the National Guard, the job they've done. And we've worked with the Washington, the Capitol Policing. They're great people. I've gotten to know so many of them.
1: Okay, so that is President Trump yesterday talking about the Secure America Act, which was passed in Congress with only Republican support. One more from President Trump, and then we're going to switch, kind of move forward to today when he was on Fox and Friends talking about what's going to happen with Iran. He promises more attacks tonight. But first, the president on the radical Democrats.
0: But very simply, the radical left Democrats, I look forward to the day when I don't call them Democrats anymore. And I won't if they do their job. If they want to stop crime, if they want to lower taxes, if they want to do the common education, the good things, there's so many things we can do together. I look forward to the day that I don't call them Democrats anymore. And there'll be that day, I think, I hope. But they're in Congress and they voted with the cartels, the terrorists, the gang members, the drug dealers, the human traffickers, the child predators. And our great Republican majorities voted to protect law-abiding American citizens.
1: Okay, so President Trump this morning called into Fox and Friends and took some questions about what is coming next for Iran. One of the items on the table is taking Karg Island, which is responsible for 90% of the oil production in Iran. Without that, Iran is literally dead in the water, economically speaking. Take a listen. Here is more from the president this morning.
2: They're finished. And yet, the fake news, just like with the election, the fake news is out there saying, wow, Iran is doing just so well. Trump is doing terribly. I watched it yesterday, one of the shows for 5 minutes. Haven't seen the show in a long while. This fake Joe Scarborough talking about how well Iran is doing. I'm saying, where do they come from? It's just the craziest thing.
3: Yeah.
2: And behind the scenes, I will tell you, they won't even dispute it, although they probably would because it makes sense. They're very good. Iran is very good at publicity, but they're not good at fighting.
1: So,
2: but I took a look, and I must tell you, they can't believe the press they're getting. They can't even believe it.
3: Yeah.
2: And they told me. They said, it's amazing how well we're doing in the papers. We're not doing so well. They're negotiating with us to make a deal.
4: Well, Mr.
2: It's
4: President,
2: hard for them because they are proud. They're very proud. They've been the bully of the Middle East for 47 years.
4: Yeah,
2: you know?
4: They have.
2: They've been ripping off our presidents and other countries for years. They played Obama for a fool. The JCPOA is one of the worst deals I've ever seen, other than NAFTA, the NAFTA trade deal, which was maybe the worst deal ever made.
4: Mr. President.
2: But the JCPOA was a road to a nuclear weapon. Mine is a road to no nuclear weapon.
3: Right.
2: They can't have a nuclear. It says you cannot have a nuclear weapon. We will not have. And I didn't like it. It wasn't strong enough because it said develop. You cannot develop. I said, no, I want buy also. So they fought me on that for a day, and then they agreed to it. You cannot develop or purchase a nuclear weapon. You know, so it's, we got everything, but the press just covers it so crazily.
3: Don't worry about it.
2: No matter what I do, the press will say it was a great victory for Iran. These people are crazy.
4: Mr. President.
2: It's Trump derangement syndrome.
4: Yeah, Mr. President, I agree with Brian. Don't worry about it. Our viewers are watching Fox, and so they see this coverage. They're not reading the New York Times. But we know that you've destroyed their air defense systems, their radar. Their Navy is at the bottom of the ocean. We know that America is winning this fight. But when they destroy or they shoot down one of our Apache helicopters and we strike Iranian targets and then they fire missiles at our bases in Bahrain and Kuwait and Jordan, we have to fight back. So when you say you don't think America has the appetite to do what we're seeing tonight, I think we do. I think we're ready to see this because, like you said.
2: Well, easy. Part of the problem is that they read the fake news. I mean, because Fox is great. All the anchors on Fox have been fantastic, from Sean to Jesse, Laura. I mean, they've all been great. Everybody, every single anchor has been great. You guys have been amazing. And Trey Yangst is a superstar. I mean,
3: no question.
2: And I don't know Trey Yangst, but, I mean, he covers it so accurately. It's so beautiful to watch. And he's got a level of excitement that's amazing. But the accuracy is so good. I just saw him on your show a little while ago. And I said, that's exactly what's happening. I'm not saying I want the advantage or that this. I just say
5: just
2: that's
5: be right.
2: What's happening. And that's the way it should be covered. And if it was covered that way, the public would say, wow, what a great situation this is. Because we are stopping a very evil nation which has killed thousands of our people. No legs, no arms, face obliterated. You know, what they've done with, you know, the roadside bomb, Soleimani, who I killed. But Soleimani was their top general. He was a brilliant general, an evil general, evil person. But he was a brilliant general, he was a violent general. And he was the father of the roadside bomb. And they sent him off by the thousands. And
1: all right, so
2: every time you see a soldier without his legs, or without his legs and
5: him.
2: Arms and beyond, that's Soleimani.
1: President Trump talking about Soleimani and taking him down along with much of the Iranian ability to defend themselves. Much of the military, their navy, their air support, their air defense has been taken down by the Americans. Obviously, President Trump upset with the way the news media is covering this. Clearly, if you watch networks like CNN and MS Now, you are going to see them rooting for the extremists that are running Iran, that are killing their own people. They are rooting for them. That's not necessarily the reality on the ground. The reality is that Iran has been degraded. Now, where I would say the president is going to need to focus is on thinking that a deal with Iran is possible. I just don't believe that it is. I think the only thing that the Iranians respond to, and I'm not talking about the people, but the government, the IRGC, is strength. They are so steeped in their ideology that any deal with them would only be worth the paper that it's written on. President Trump can get a deal where they hand over the uranium. God love him. But at some point, we may have to go in and finish the job. And I think the president is realizing that. So we will talk more about that here in a moment, maybe with our friend Larry O'Connor, who's coming up next. 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Guys, I'm so excited. As we continue, our brand new morning man, Larry O'Connor, is going to be with us, and he joins us next as your Thursday Morning Answer continues. It's 747.
6: Stuck in traffic? We've got the answer.
7: Good morning. We start in Pomona. All lanes are stopped right now. This is the 10 westbound before the 57. Could be up to an hour delay because of that stop-and-go traffic from Town Avenue. It's a solo crash. To Porter Ranch with an accident. Right lane blocked. 118 westbound at Reseda Boulevard. Slow traffic from the 405. Griffith Park accident. That's the 134 eastbound at the 5. It is blocked. Slow traffic from Riverside Drive. And that is traffic on The Answer.
6: 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Breaking news.
7: The United States and Iran traded missile fire in a heated escalation after a two-month ceasefire. Correspondent Laura Winters reports.
8: The U.S. military striking Iran after an American helicopter is shot down. President Trump warning that Iran will face consequences for stalling and not agreeing to a peace deal. Iran busy firing missiles into Bahrain, Kuwait, and Jordan. On Truth Social, the president writing, Iran has taken too long to negotiate a deal that would have been great for them. Now they will have to pay the price. 3 explanation points. Laura Winters reporting.
7: More U.S. airstrikes against Iran have been carried out by President Trump. Rebecca Grossman must pay $21 million in punitive damages. Here's Tammy Trujillo.
9: The jury reached the verdict Wednesday, ending the civil trial against the Grossman Byrne Foundation co-founder and ex-Dodger pitcher Scott Erickson. Erickson was ordered to pay $1.7 million in damages. Prosecutors say the two were street racing in 2020 when Grossman hit and killed 11-year-old Mark Iskander and his 8-year-old brother Jacob in a crosswalk in Westlake Village.
7: Now here's National Weather Service meteorologist Andrew Rourke with your Answer weather forecast.
5: Plenty of June gloom out there this morning and slower than normal clearing toward late morning or even early afternoon. High temperatures remaining above normal with mid-70s through mid-80s across the coasts and mid-80s through the mid-90s in the valleys.
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1: Here we go. It is Thursday. I love to call a practice Friday because we're really good at that here on The Morning Answer. It's June 11th. I'm Jennifer Horn, 54 minutes past the hour, and I am so happy. You're going to get cheesy fanfare. I am so happy to welcome in, because it's now official, our brand new morning host at the Salem Radio Network, the Salem News Channel. Larry O'Connor is here. He's the host of O'Connor and Company. He writes for Town Hall Media, the editor there as well. I don't want to just say you write. He's the editor of Town Hall. And he joins us right now. Larry O'Connor, welcome officially back to The Morning Answer.
2: Jennifer Horn, my cruise ship cruise mate. We're going to the Gulf of America cruise with Scott Jennings and Kurt Schlichter and what's that guy's
1: Mike
2: name?
1: Gallagher.
2: Michael Gallagher.
1: Mike G.
2: Yeah.
1: Can't forget
2: it's
1: him.
2: It's very exciting. And hello, Los Angeles. I love me some KRLA.
1: You do. And here's the reason I say you do, because I know that you do, because I told you off the air. I said our listeners are so hardcore. They are up at all hours monitoring things. And so you might think, because I remember Chris DeGaul would come on the show, goes, oh, there's no way anybody in LA knows me. I'm like, oh, no, Chris, they do. They are up early listening and monitoring. And so there are a lot of Larry O'Connor fans floating around out there right now.
2: Well, that is very kind. And I've been filling in for Mark Levin for many years.
1: Yes.
2: So you hear me in the evening on KRLA, or afternoon drive, actually. But I got to tell you, so obviously, like everyone in the country, we're following the California governor's race. We're following Spencer Pratt and the L.A. mayor's race. And usually we'll bring it up in our third hour, which is 5 to 6 a.m. L.A. time. But we mentioned it in our first hour, which is 3 a.m. L.A. time.
1: Yeah.
2: And I'm watching the call board, and I start getting calls. 562 area code, 310 area code. It's like, what the heck is going on here, L.A.?
1: Fully on duty at all hours, okay? And that's how I felt like the last week was. I feel like everybody has been talking across the country about Spencer Pratt. Obviously, we talk about it on this show. I've been doing some new stuff all over. I know you have, too. So give us your take. As someone who has lived in California, you're now obviously on the other coast, Larry. What is your take on the California election and our voting process?
2: The voting process is just an embarrassment. It's horrific. And I'm so sick of journalists saying, oh, but there's no proof. You know, here's the bottom line anybody needs to know, especially California knows this. The Democrats cheated, but they cheated fair and square.
1: Right.
2: The real scandal here is that everything was done legally. The scandal is that they have built this process that we would never accept in Venezuela. We would fly in with the SEAL team and arrest Gavin Newsom in Sacramento right now if this were a foreign country.
1: I'd love to see that. By the way,
2: election.
1: President Trump, if you have time and you're listening to Larry O'Connor, that would be so fun. It would be so awesome to watch that.
2: It really would. But Gavin would appreciate it and enjoy it too much.
1: He would. He'd think it was his run to the presidency. Yeah. No. Look, I listen to these reporters who walk through these counting facilities, and they're like, yeah, there's nothing to see here. Well, the fraud is happening before the ballots actually reach the voting center.
2: That's right.
1: A lot of people say it's about who's counting. I think that's less of the problem and more of the issue that everybody is registered to vote. No one ever gets taken off the voter rolls. Universal mail-in ballots. These are all things that have happened incrementally over time and have given us this perfect storm of disaster.
2: Jennifer, I moved out of L.A. County in 2012. I've lived in the D.C. area since then. In the last presidential election, I got an email from the L.A. County registrar saying, hey, your ballot has been mailed out. Why haven't you returned it yet? 14 years later.
1: Yeah.
2: And I'm getting those emails.
1: You know,
2: who's got my ballot?
1: I shared this information, too, with our audience, and I'll share it with you. I bought my grandparents' home, and for years after they passed, I received ballots in the mail. I tried to stop those ballots. They came for 12 years, Larry.
2: Yep.
1: And I would rip them up. But how many people would do that? How many people would rip them up and throw them away? Not everybody.
2: Great question.
1: You know?
2: This is why we need a secure election system. And by the way, it's not even, I don't think Republicans are suddenly going to turn California red. That's not what it's about. I want every American to walk away from every election, Jennifer Horn, saying, hey, my guy lost, but at least I know nobody cheated. I know that it was a fair system. That's the least we deserve here in this constitutional republic.
1: If Spencer Pratt lost on election night, I'd say, okay, well, you know what? He was overrun. He was overrun. Good ideas. But when you watch a 40,000 vote lead tick away, and then as soon as Nithya Raman gets up on him by 3,000 votes. They call the election. Now she's up on him by more. But yeah, it's just bizarre. Now, I do want to talk about this cruise because you and I are going to vacation together for the first time, which sounds scandalous, but not in a scandalous way because we got other people there, too. We got Colonel K, Kurt Schlichter. We have he's so much fun, by the way. I want to get into your friend group.
2: Oh, yeah, you're in. Jennifer, come on. Actually, you know, ironically, I have two best friends in the world, Kurt Schlichter, who I've known since our Breitbart days, and my other best friend who was literally the best man at my wedding, Chris DeGaulle, the guy whose microphone I'm utilizing now.
1: I belong in your friend group.
2: Absolutely. Absolutely. Okay. You're in. And we're going to have a blast on this cruise. So, I cannot wait. Meredith and I go on cruises all the time. We've been on this ship before.
1: I've been on this ship too. Ship. This is the ship that we actually traveled to Alaska on the last 2 years, the Eurodam.
2: Oh, yes.
1: And it's the perfect size. That's what I keep telling everybody. It's not too big. It's not too small. You have a lot to do, but you still feel relaxed. And what's awesome about these Salem cruises is that every single day, we have events planned just for our listeners. So that might mean you giving a speech, me hosting a panel discussion. We're going to have meet and greets. We play games. It's so fun. And Larry, I think I admitted to you that I have actually committed you to singing karaoke. So.
2: Oh, twist my arm. Are you kidding? You know, I used to be the general manager of the Schubert Theater in Century City. That's my old life.
1: That's where I saw
2: have been
1: my
2: surrounded
1: first
2: by
1: play.
2: Musical theater my entire life. I'm bringing the jazz hands to the table. Provided I have enough frozen margaritas
1: Other
2: drink.
1: Liquid courage is what we will have. And then we'll do some karaokeing together. I think we'll have a great time. And now that I know that you have the voice of an angel, I'll be your backup.
2: Jennifer, what I love most about these cruises, and I cannot wait to do it, is I know what it's like to be a conservative Republican in Southern California, in Los Angeles, especially working in the entertainment industry. Mm-hmm. You can't be yourself. You can't share your opinion without looking over your shoulder and seeing if some blue-haired maniac with a nose ring is going to start screaming at you about how you're a fascist.
1: Mm-hmm.
2: Not on our ship, because it's our ship, baby.
1: Yep.
2: We're all going to be able to express our love for our country, and we'll be celebrating the miraculous midterms where Republicans will shock the world.
1: They are going to shock the world.
2: Because the cruise is just a week after. I can't wait.
1: There's going to be lots of fun, lots of commentary, lots of celebration.
2: Or we'll drown our sorrows thinking about Hakeem Jeffries being Speaker of the House.
1: Hold on, don't make me say that. I might gag a little. But what is great about this is you create these lifetime friendships. I just came back. I took listeners from California, 57 of them. We went to Italy, and the friendship that we all made in as this group, it's just incredible. You cannot beat that experience. It's once in a lifetime. We have a great time. We have a great crew. So come and see us and hang out. Cruise with us November 14th through the 21st. 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
2: Don't do Larry Cruises. 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And it's very different situation. I told you I used to work in L.A. in the theater business.
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2: Exactly.
1: Larry O'Connor, I'm so glad we could officially welcome you in. It took a long time for you to get here and for us to get you here, so I'm so glad you're here. And I think you're going to be joining us regularly now, so this will be fun.
2: I'm thrilled to be a permanent part of the Salem family now. Just don't tell Hugh Hewitt. He's still got a restraining order against
1: him. Well, you know, Hugh, we won't tell him. It's all right. It'll be our little secret. Sorry, Hugh.
2: I'm just thrilled that he still has a radio show. Who knew?
1: Who knew? All right, Larry O'Connor, check him out. 3 to 6 a.m. right here on AM 870, AM 590, The Answer. And he will be with us more and more now here on The Morning Answer. And get that cruise, inspirationtravel.com/Gulf Cruise. Come with us. We will have a great time. All right, as we continue, U.S. Attorney Bill Esaley cracking down on the fraudsters that may have had their thumb on the scale during this election cycle. The latest as your Thursday Morning Answer continues. It's 8:03. 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
1: Jennifer Horn, it's Phil from Philly. Yo, Adrian. I had a dream the other night. Little James Carville was a little evil angel on my left shoulder. I looked to my right, and I saw the good James Carville, the good Raging Cajun. And it sounded like this. I've got Trump arrangement syndrome. I'm going to arrange my schedule to vote every 24 months, midterms, and president. I love the man. I want to save the country because I got Trump arrangement syndrome. Please, Lord, give it to me. Don't let it go. Give me more. Sweet dreams, Jen.
0: 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It's the Morning Answer.
2: Here we are. It is Thursday. It is June 11th. It is 7 minutes past the hour. I'm Jennifer Horn. A big announcement coming tomorrow at 7:22. Be here for it, please. You won't want to miss it. It is a goodie, and it's going to be something you are going to want to hear. Okay? That's no joke. That's no fraud. By the way, those two things are just a little hint as to what we're going to be announcing tomorrow. Dan and Radar have totally missed it because they're too busy arguing about surrogacy or something like that.
3: Radar didn't hear the last thing you said, so I was catching them up.
2: What did I say?
3: That
2: my announcement is.
3: I didn't hear that part. Yeah, I wasn't. Yeah, I was filling him in on something.
2: I said my announcement is no joke.
3: Yeah, that's true.
2: And it's no fraud.
3: Oh, wow, that's good.
2: You get it?
3: That's good.
2: 7:22 tomorrow. Friday.
3: That's grade A Easter egg work, Jen.
2: There you go. If you have guesses, you can email us.
3: Yeah.
2: TMA.
3: Yep.
2: At SalemLA.com.
3: That's right.
2: TMA at SalemLA.com. Okay, yesterday, let's talk about Bill Astaghley, shall we? I don't know how this guy is keeping up. So I saw him last week at Fox, then he was on CNN, and then he's been at a million sites. He was at MacArthur Park talking about the drug bust. He's been talking about election fraud. He was even in Garden Grove yesterday, where a federal search warrant was served at the GKN aerospace facility in Garden Grove, where a compromised tank carrying a toxic chemical forced the evacuation of tens of thousands of residents last month. So Bill Astaghley was out there, and he said, we got to know what happened here. We need to know for the community's sake. We have to make sure that everything is safe and that this isn't going to happen again. Here is Bill Astaghley yesterday in Garden Grove. Listen in.
4: When there was a failure in the tanks and it caused a massive evacuation, impacted 50,000 residents, we have an obligation to figure out whether any crimes were committed.
5: First Assistant U.S. Attorney Bill Astaghley on site as agents moved in.
4: We want to know exactly what happened and determine whether any federal laws were violated. And that's the purpose of the search today.
2: All right, a little more.
5: Some nearby residents like Sharon Byers saw today's law enforcement presence and initially feared another hazmat incident. Relieved to learn it was instead an investigation.
6: This place shouldn't be running anymore.
5: As the investigation begins, Astaghley says a team of top scientists and chemists have flown in from across the country for this search.
4: We're not aware of any pending imminent harm that is presented to the community at this time from this plant. But we're going to find out. We've got chemists. They're doing soil samples. They're doing all kinds of things. So we'll get to the bottom of it.
2: All right. So that's one of the things that the U.S. attorney is working on. He's looking into the safety of that facility in Garden Grove, which was the subject of much attention, especially evacuations of, 30, 40,000 people were out of this area. He is also looking into election fraud in California. He said multiple election investigations are underway in California. He predicted that people will be charged over the California voter rolls. He said that this week. Now, part of the reason for that is that we are learning that these bloated voter rolls are being exploited so that homeless people can cast their vote and they're being paid. And it's not just one or two people. This is not anecdotal. There has been lots and lots of evidence that's been coming in. And we put together a little montage for you to take a listen to from the people who have said that they've been paid to cast their vote. Homeless people said they got paid to vote for both Karen Bass and Nithya Raman in the mayor's race. So here's what they've captured on camera. Listen in.
7: I told you to vote for Karen. that's another thing.
8: That's, and how much they pay you?
7: It's like $2.
8: $2? Okay. To sign off on a thing to vote for her?
7: Yeah.
8: And so they do this for everybody out here?
7: Yeah, they come out here all the time. Yeah,
9: that was Karen.
10: Come out here all the time, huh?
8: So $2 to vote for Karen Bass. And a mail-in ballot?
9: Yeah.
8: And then you send it in? They
9: drop it in the box.
8: Oh, then you drop it in the box?
10: Yeah. Oh, yeah.
8: That's it. And they do this for a lot of people out here?
9: Yeah, anybody just vote for Karen, you know, they'll come up, man, you know.
8: Would they come down here and try and pay you to vote?
7: Yes.
8: On a ballot?
7: Yes.
8: How much they pay you?
7: $5.
8: And they said, here, come and vote for these candidates?
7: Yes, sir.
2: All right, so that is some of the people who have admitted to taking money for their votes. Here are a few more.
11: No, but they do come down here and do voter fraud.
12: They do?
11: Yeah, they come down here and they get your information, and then they vote for you.
12: So they get all the information from people on the street or whatever, write it down, and then they go in and vote for them.
11: But they'll pay you, too. So it's like some people will give you $3, some $5, straight up.
13: Hey, you registered to vote? You want to vote? And then if you're not, they'll either offer to get you registered to vote or... So they pay you to get signatures for basically petitions at that time, whatever it might be.
2: All right. So this week, Bill Assaley said that the voting process in the state is unacceptable. He accused the California officials of allowing non-citizens to vote, which is prohibited by federal law. He also said that the Trump administration has continued to raise concerns with similar forms of voter fraud, saying that not only are non-citizens voting, but the California Secretary of State is refusing to comply with a lawsuit from the federal government, from the DOJ, which requires them to turn over their voter rolls. So here's the thing that I would say to California. If Gavin Newsom is right when he says that there is no fraud happening in the state, why won't he turn over the voter rolls? Why won't he give them up for inspection? Other states have done it. You just allow the federal government to take a look. If you have nothing to hide, why are you hiding it? 855-785-8255. That's a big question. If you have nothing, if your conscience is clear, if the voter rolls are good, if you stand by what's happening in California, then release all the evidence. Why not? 855-785-8255. And, of course, California, it's amazing, not only putting a surge for Nithya Raman to surge past Spencer Pratt into second place, but this Measure ER, which we had celebrated as not passing last week, well, it has passed, and L.A. County is now going to see an increase to our sales tax. Yeah. Imagine this. Now we are at 49% no, 50% yes. Literally about 50,000 votes separating them. Very consistent with what we saw with Nithya Raman and her vote totals.
12: Uh-oh.
2: 855-785-8255. More on this as we continue. It's your Thursday Morning Answer at 8:15.
14: Stuck in traffic? We've got the answer.
15: Good morning. We start in Pomona. Accident. All lanes stopped. This is the 10 westbound before the 57. Looking at a 30-minute delay here. Stop traffic from Central. It is a solo crash. An alternate would be the 60 or the 210. Mid-City LA accident. Left lane blocked. 10 westbound at Fairfax. A 25-minute delay. Stop traffic from Western. Alhambra accident. Left lane blocked. 10 westbound and Atlantic. 4-minute delay, and that's traffic on the answer.
14: The answer. Breaking news.
15: Supporters of Measure ER are celebrating in Los Angeles County.
16: The half-cent sales tax measure created to fund health care services has passed. It beat an early deficit and collected enough yes votes this week to break the 50% threshold. With nearly all the ballots tallied, the measure was approved with a yes vote of 50.6%. The Essential Services Restoration Act will increase the county's sales tax by a half a cent. It'll go from 9.75% to 10.25%. It's expected to generate roughly $1 billion annually to help offset cuts to state and federal health care funding. I'm Mark Mayfield.
15: Border traffic is on the rise, with Mexico hosting 13 World Cup matches.
17: Customs and Border Protection says soccer fans are crossing the border in record numbers for World Cup games in Mexico. The cross-border express connects San Diego to the Tijuana airport. They're reporting a surge in passengers over the past week. Officials say they're expecting over 690,000 travelers to head across the border during the World Cup events. And they say they've made getting back into the U.S. quicker with enhanced passenger processing. I'm Bree Tennis.
15: Now here's National Weather Service meteorologist Andrew Rourke with your answer weather forecast.
18: High temperatures today will range from the mid-70s to the mid-80s across the coasts and the mid-80s through the mid-90s across the valleys. Higher than normal surf, especially across south-facing beaches.
15: 67 LA and Fullerton, Larry Marino in the Answer Newsroom.
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1: It sure is, and we thank you for joining us here on The Morning Answer. It is Thursday, practice Friday, June 11th, and it's 22 minutes past the hour. Tomorrow, at 22 minutes past the hour of 7 o'clock, we've got a big announcement for you. This is a pretty big announcement, though. Are you ready for this one?
0: The Answer. Breaking news.
1: So, you remember when the hosts of The View said they would like to get more Republicans on the show, which, yeah, right. Please. I don't know if I believe that, but they say, I mean, I guess the right kind of Republicans, you know, Liz Cheney, Adam Kinzinger, those kind of Republicans, but they did say that they would like to get more Republicans on the program. Well, guys, they are getting their wish because next week, and I can't wait for it, Vice President J.D. Vance will be on The View. Vance will be just the third sitting vice president to appear on the talk show. He's stopping by to promote his new book, which I'm sure the ladies will love. They love to talk about faith. It's called Communion, Finding My Way Back to Faith. And on Tuesday, June 16th, all six of the co-hosts will be there to interview him. The appearance of Vance on the show comes as the FCC is investigating The View for violating an equal time rule. There is a thing in broadcasting where if you feature certain perspectives, you have to make time available to people on the other side of the aisle to also show up. The View, of course, really hasn't been doing that. The View has been broadcasting under a news exemption that was granted to the program more than 20 years ago. So they're not in direct violation, but there has been talk about this. Back in October, when Cheryl Hines went on the show, she was inundated with questions about her husband's medical views and advice. Goldberg, Whoopi Goldberg, noted at one point that, quote, this isn't your fight, and said Kennedy himself would not come on the show. According to Whoopi, he said, they're scared of us. It's like Marjorie Taylor Greene says that she finds Republican men afraid of powerful women. That's what Joy Behar said about why Cheryl Hines was on the show and not RFK Jr. So I guess J.D. Vance isn't afraid of these women. Whoopi Goldberg said, hey, we want people to come on and give their views. Everyone who comes here, we try to be respectful and ask tough questions. We ask tough questions because we're otherwise speculating. So there you have it. We're going to see how that goes. But we better set our DVR right now, Dan, because we don't want to miss a minute of J.D. Vance on The View. Going to happen on Tuesday.
2: Did you get popcorn?
1: I think he's going to charm them. I'm going to tell you, I think he's actually going to charm them.
2: Oh, yeah, I think so. I think this is the strategy.
1: Yeah.
2: Where you just go out there and you're just a dude. And so suddenly it's just like, wait a minute. They're just chilling. Like, why are they getting on this person? They're just here to have a good time.
1: Yeah.
2: I think that really is the strategy of like handling, especially in these political times. If you're just like, you don't roll over, but if you're like, yeah, you make a good point there. Like, yeah. Then it's like, oh, rats. I got all this arsenal of anger and I can't use it because you're being chill. I think he is.
1: He's going to do pretty well. All right.
0: The Answer. Breaking news.
1: We move on quickly to a story that's just developing right now, Dan. And we're going to get back to J.D. Vance and the fraud and what California is dealing with from the Trump administration. But right now, it seems that multiple Pentagon floors are locked down and evacuated due to hazardous materials incident. This news is just breaking as we speak. They're saying multiple floors and corridors inside the Pentagon have been locked down. Other floors and others are being evacuated due to a hazardous materials incident. According to three sources familiar with this and the local fire department on the scene, Pentagon spokesperson Sean Parnell confirmed that systems within the Pentagon have detected an air quality issue necessitating precautionary measures until they determine the significance. The department is executing standard protection protocols, including a shelter-in-place order for the affected area. Response teams are in place, ready to support building occupants. The Pentagon Force Protection Agency's Hazardous Materials Response Team responding to the incident with the assistance of Arlington County Fire. according to their department spokesperson. That's Jamie Hill on social media. So we'll keep you posted on this. A message sent from the security team said an air quality issue had been detected and additional testing is needed. So a little bit of breaking news just coming in. We'll keep you posted on that. Even interrupting Melania Trump, who happened to be speaking at the White House about kids in foster care. That was big story just coming through moments ago. All right, back to J.D. Vance. I think he's going to do okay. Dan, you think he's going to do all right on The View?
2: Oh, yeah, absolutely.
1: The White House has a threat for Los Angeles as the Trump administration pulls the plug on the city's largest homeless agency. The White House saying to Los Angeles it pulled the plug on funding for this homeless agency because this task force to eliminate fraud, which is led by the aforementioned Vice President J.D. Vance, said the fraud and corruption ends today. It wiped out a federal cash flow for LAZA. This is the Los Angeles Homeless Services Authority. You hear about them all the time. In the post on X, its executive director, Scott Brady, added, for years, American taxpayers have been sending billions to Los Angeles. The result, fraud and corruption. The Trump administration has accused LAZA of mismanagement after $1 billion in federal money had flowed into the organization just since 2021. The Department of Housing and Urban Development, which is part of the task force, informed LAZA leadership today that immediately it was suspending the agency's participation in federal programs while HUD's inspector general investigates potential misconduct involving the agency and leadership. HUD accused LAZA of obvious fraud and repeated failures to protect taxpayer dollars. The agency cited allegations involving conflicts of interest, financial mismanagement, lack of oversight, and concerns about how federal homeless funding was being administrated. Good. This is a long time coming. It's a temporary hold, but certainly an investigation is warranted here, wouldn't you think? LAZA has been in the hot seat for the last several years about their role in doing something about homelessness in Los Angeles. But all that's happening is that we're incentivizing more and more people to be homeless. That's what's happening with all the money. We're giving them drugs. We're giving them needles. We're giving them tents to sleep in. We are actually facilitating the destruction of Los Angeles, and we're doing it with federal tax dollars and local tax dollars as well, from the state and from the city and county. Congratulations to all of us spending our money for absolutely nothing. So the Trump administration says that stops now. HUD pointed to several findings, including one by a federal judge who concluded that LAZA committed, quote, obvious fraud after allegedly continuing to seek funding for an 88-bed shelter despite knowing the facility was operating at half capacity. They had 44, they're getting money for 88. The judge reportedly even considered placing the agency into receivership because that's how bad the leadership was. 855-785-8255. So bad news for LAZA today, but big news for J.D. Vance's task force cracking down on fraud. We've got more. The FBI with a big arrest, speaking of fraud. We'll have it for you in moments as your Thursday Morning Answer continues. We're coming up on 8:30.
3: Stuck in traffic? We've got the answer.
4: Good morning. We start in Pomona. Accident cleared from carpool lane. That's good news. 10 westbound before the 57. Still some stop traffic from Central, but your delay is down to just 12 minutes. A solo crash there. Mid-City LA, accident cleared from left lane. 10 westbound at Fairfax Avenue. That is reducing your wait time to 23 minutes to get through. Stop traffic from Western. In Tustin, got an injury accident. 2 middle lanes blocked. 5 southbound approaching Tustin Ranch Road. That's traffic on the answer.
3: The answer. Breaking news.
4: Democrat Fiona Ma and Republican Gloria Romero will advance in the race for California's next lieutenant governor. Ma, the current state treasurer, has more than 19% of the vote. Romero, a former state senator, has 18% of the vote. She and Steve Hilton, the leading Republican candidate for governor, are unofficially running mates. There are about 90,000 votes separating Ma and Romero. Democrat candidate Josh Friday conceded on Wednesday after finishing in third place. The FBI was among the federal agencies that raided GKN Aerospace yesterday to see if any laws were broken last month when a chemical leak nearly exploded. Investigators aren't talking, but Garden Grove residents like this man tell KTLA that the raid is an interesting twist.
5: Now it's more like, what do they have down there that they had to be raided? Like, so now we want to know some answers of what's really going on.
4: GKN Aerospace is the Garden Grove company where a faulty chemical tank led to a massive evacuation. Experts were worried it was going to explode, so they evacuated 50,000 people. Now here's National Weather Service meteorologist Andrew Rourke with your answer weather forecast.
6: High temperatures today will range from the mid-70s to the mid-80s across the coasts and the mid-80s through the mid-90s across the valleys. Higher than normal surf, especially across south-facing beaches.
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4: Hi, this is Larry Marino. You know, we see the news. We hear what's going on. A U.S. military helicopter flying over the Strait of Hormuz went down Monday, but the two pilots on board are fine. That's the good news. The U.S. now launching new strikes on Iran after President Trump said U.S. forces would hit the country hard as Tehran has taken too long to make a deal. Those are the headlines. Those are the news stories. They remind us of the sacrifice of those who serve in the military that make in order to protect us here at home. Won't you take time to remember them? 4th of July is just around the corner. Father's Day, not this weekend, but the next weekend. Remember the sacrifice of our soldiers who are overseas. They're tired, they're lonely, they're weary, they're far from home. 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They're willing to risk their lives to protect us. 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

0: 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Anyway, you have a great day.
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2: It sure is, and we thank you for joining us. Boy, take an aim at Dan Dan and his love for NPR. I just don't know. We are keeping an eye out. We're going to bring Dan in a second. He doesn't even know it yet, but we're keeping an eye on the breaking news right now. The Pentagon official saying response teams are in place and ready to support occupants, shelter in place order, because there are, well, they believe there's some hazardous material in the air at the Pentagon. So we're keeping an eye on that as the story breaks, but that's ongoing right now. Fire department is monitoring hazardous materials incident at the Pentagon. Now, here in Los Angeles, we are readying for a visit of the World Cup. Today, I believe, is the first day. Tomorrow will be the first game in Los Angeles. Dan, you're going to need to give us a full update on this because you are our World Cup man. But Mark Wayne Mullen, the Secretary of the Department of Homeland Security, said he's going to be here for the World Cup. Take a listen.
3: It is a huge task, but DHS is up to this. Unfortunately, the Radical Democrats put this at jeopardy because they had to shut down as a whole for 76 days, but well over 100 days for CPP and ICE. So, listen, we have 78 Super Bowls in 38 days in 11 cities. Most of these cities are having a game almost every other day. I will be in L.A. for the kickoff for the first game in the United States. It actually starts tomorrow in Mexico City. And we're super excited. We're going to have 5 to 7 million visitors. We're going to show the best of America. We expect to have safe games. But we also know there's bad actors out there every single day threatening us. So we have Customs and Border Protection over 5 stadiums. FBI is over 3 stadiums. FBS is over 1. We have the Coast Guard that is taking 2 different arenas. Mm-hmm. So we have all of it covered, but it's going to be a lot. For starting tomorrow all the way until July 19th is the first night I think I'll have a good night's sleep.
2: All right, so that's DHS Secretary Mark Wayne Mullen, who says he'll be in L.A. for the World Cup. So, Dan, give us an idea. I know that they are already starting to say, I was driving yesterday. Where was I driving? I think I was driving just here into Glendale, and I saw the signs up on the freeway saying, avoid areas on June 12th, avoid high traffic areas because things are going to be crazy. So give us the schedule. What should we expect in L.A. from your perspective when the World Cup comes to town? Because the games start today.
4: Yeah, so today we have Mexico, South Africa playing. That'll kick it off in Mexico City.
2: They're going to be in Mexico City today. One game today, right?
4: Two games. Another one in Mexico, different part of Mexico. There are 3 Mexican stadiums. This one's South Korea against Czechia.
2: Against who?
4: Czechia. That's how it's said on the website there.
2: Czechia.
4: And then tomorrow, Canada will play Bosnia and Herzegovina. That one's in Canada.
2: Mm-hmm.
4: And then the U.S. and Paraguay kick off here in L.A.
2: At SoFi.
4: That's correct.
2: So one game at SoFi tomorrow. So why are they thinking that there's going to be any more traffic on the freeways tomorrow if there's just one game at SoFi? What time does that game start?
4: Scheduled for 6. I think part of it is if you can't get to the stadium, there are going to be events all over Southern California that could potentially
2: be... Watch events.
4: There's one happening at the Coliseum that I know of. Locally, for at least your boy here in Pasadena, there's something allegedly happening at the convention center. Later on in the tournament, Union Station's going to have events. And then there are just pop-up things everywhere from bars to restaurants that'll be having it. So I think that's part of it is that even if you're not in the stadium, people all around are going to be having watch parties and just kind of milling about watching all these games.
2: Oh, boy. Okay, so it's just going to be maybe just crazy time. Do you think it's going to be as bad as, like, Carmageddon? Because literally to have a sign on the freeway that says, watch out for traffic in Glendale, is that necessary? Do you think it's going to be that bad?
4: I really don't know. I don't know what to expect with this.
2: I'm staying home this weekend. I'm just not going to.
4: I don't know.
2: And when does Iran get here? Because I'm also concerned about that. Because, you know, there's a lot of yahoos around town. I don't know. I doubt that Paraguay is a big target, but the Iranian team. They should have been booted out.
4: Whoa.
2: I, I,
4: Whoa.

0: look, bring in Italy. If they had booted out Iran, they could have brought in Italy.
1: No, Italy didn't deserve this. This is like, Italy would be like that team. You know who Italy are? God bless them. They're the New York Mets.
0: Get out of town.
1: Got all the big money, got all the stuff, and then they stink it up. Like, no, we don't need to reward this. Italy, you
0: those are fighting
1: Italy.
0: Words with my Italian brothers and sisters.
1: God bless y'all Italians out there. Get it together. Okay, like you had a chance in the group stage, first of all, to make it through because you have like a first round of qualifications where you play everybody, double round robin or whatever, you make it in. You lost there. Then you go to the playoffs where you have a chance to make it in. You lose that to Bosnia and Herzegovina. So if y'all had taken care of business on the road in Bosnia, you would have been celebrating in Canada today or tomorrow, but you didn't. You haven't been in the World Cup since, 2014. They've missed the last three.
0: Whatever.
1: So Iran got there, from what I understand.
0: I know. I don't really mean to be mean to the Iranian soccer team because they're probably really nice guys and they probably want democracy.
1: Yeah, I think that really is. I think soccer usually leans pretty progressive as a sport. So I don't think these are exactly people who are excited about the regime.
0: Extra scrutiny to their baggage.
1: You know, yeah. So I think they're probably like, listen, we didn't ask for all this stuff going on in our country.
0: We don't need the decrepit old Ayatollah saying, here, boys, let me pack your bags for you.
1: It's a big, awkward situation because I'm looking at their schedule right now. They're playing most of their games in the U.S., but the U.S. is like, we're not letting you in. So, like, their base is going to be in Canada or Mexico, and they're going to be, like, flying in day of games. Like, it's...
0: I don't know if that makes it any better. Well, okay, so I guess I answered my own question about why these signs on the freeway and why all this nonsense about everything. So, here we go. Mm-hmm. Apparently, they're expecting 500,000 soccer fans at L.A. Stadium for the FIFA World Cup. What is L.A. Stadium? I thought they were going to be at SoFi.
1: Well, you see, our good friends over at FIFA don't exactly enjoy when sponsorships that they aren't tied into.
0: They don't like corporate sponsorships. Okay.
1: Yeah, so they're like, just name it something generic. So their L.A. Stadium, Estadio Azteca, which has a bank sponsorship in Mexico City. Yeah. It's just Mexico City Stadium. Here's the full schedule, by the way. The U.S. plays Paraguay in L.A. Mm-hmm. Then on the 15th, Iran against New Zealand. The 18th is Switzerland against Bosnia and Herzegovina. Then it's 21st is Belgium against Iran again. So they have two in L.A.
0: So only one game a day?
1: Yeah, because here. And then the 25th, it's going to be U.S. and Turkey. And then they have two games in the round of 32 in a quarterfinal. So, like, that's our little pod. But then probably the same day, you might have, like, two games in Kansas City or one in Texas. So across the country, you're going to have, you know, a full slate of, like, NFL size, maybe mini NFL size schedules of games every day, but it's just spread out across the U.S.
0: Interesting.
1: Yeah.
0: Okay. Well, here's what they're saying as far as the people coming into Los Angeles, what it looks like. They say 500,000 soccer fans are expected to go through Los Angeles Stadium, a.k.a. SoFi. And they say that they're going to be here for FIFA for the World Cup over the next month. They say major traffic is going to be expected in Inglewood and surrounding areas. The first of 104 matches, this thing is never going to end, will be hosted on Thursday, June 11th, with matches scheduled through July 10th. Officials estimate up to 70,000 fans will attend each game. To help people get around, Metro Regional Transit partners are rolling out direct service to every World Cup match so you can catch nonstop buses from pickup locations at Union Station, downtown Long Beach, Harbor Gateway Transit Center, El Monte Station, and the San Fernando Valley.
1: I like that.
0: It begins 3 to 4 hours before kickoff, and return trips operate for 2 hours after the final whistle. And get this, the fare is only $1.75 each way. That's not bad.
1: I like this. I like
0: this. Parking at the stadium is limited. Prices are costing fans hundreds of dollars to park. And then there are watch parties. Oh, this will be great. Okay, here's where we're going to have some problems, people. Warning!
2: Blow the whistle. Blow the whistle.
0: Don't like this one.
1: Uh-oh.
2: Blow the whistle. Blow the whistle.
0: Watch parties. Criminal Paradise.
1: Oh, come on.
0: Palmdale to Whittier to Sylmar, many local sites are hosting watch parties that feature beer gardens. Warning!
1: Hey.
0: Warning! Live DJs, food vendors, and meet and greet opportunities. Some events are free, others have paid admission. That's going to be a disaster.
1: I hope not. Hopefully this doesn't turn into God bless the New York Knicks fans, but I don't think this is going to be like a Knicks situation because a lot of these soccer people are already hanging out in beer gardens. Like, soccer, especially out here, is very much a sort of like, let's just, like, stand in front of a TV and walk and
0: drink heavily.
1: Yeah, or lightly. You know, I've done this actually. I was at an undisclosed bar in Highland Park watching some Tottenham Hotspur action back in the Tottenham team in London. There's like a local London Tottenham
0: bar.
1: Yeah,
0: but you don't drink, so you're safe.
1: Well, you know, I may have had like 4 ounces of a Modelo. Was it good?
0: 4 ounces.
1: Getting wild.
0: Yeah, you're wild, man. I had a thimble full, you know.
1: Radar said he bit, I was wiped out. Not quite.
0: Wow, you didn't tell me this. Okay, we got more to talk about. But guess what? Oddball News is next as your Thursday morning answer continues. It's 8:46.
3: Stuck in traffic? We've got the answer.
4: Good morning. We start in downtown LA, closed due to police activity as the 101 northbound between 4th Street and 1st Street. In Tustin, got an injury accident, 2 middle lanes, 5 southbound approaching Tustin Ranch Road. Stop traffic from Main Street. It involves an overturned vehicle. Southwest LA, grass fire, 105 westbound after Vermont Avenue. Stop and go from Wilmington Avenue. That's off the side of the freeway and adding 10 minutes to your drive. And that's traffic on The Answer.
3: 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Breaking news.
4: Los Angeles Mayor Karen Bass's brother is suing the city. Daniel Martindale explains.
5: Kenneth Bass and his wife filed the lawsuit last month after losing their Malibu home in the Palisades fire. They claim they were injured from smoke inhalation and suffered severe emotional distress, annoyance, and mental anguish. It's one of thousands of lawsuits and legal complaints filed by property owners after the deadly fire in January of 2025. Kenneth Bass joined 15 other families from Malibu, Topanga, and Pacific Palisades who are collectively seeking damages for property loss and injury. They're demanding a trial by jury. I'm Daniel Martindale.
4: The employee accused of burning a massive warehouse to the ground in Ontario will remain behind bars. On Wednesday, a judge denied bail for the 29-year-old suspect. The Highland resident attorney had requested that he be released on $2,000 bail on April 7th. He allegedly set multiple fires inside the million-square-foot Kimberly-Clark Distribution Center. Prosecutors say he filmed himself lighting pallets of toilet paper and other paper products on fire and posted the videos to social media. Now here's National Weather Service meteorologist Andrew Rourke with your answer weather forecast.
6: High temperatures today will range from the mid-70s to the mid-80s across the coasts and the mid-80s through the mid-90s across the valleys. Higher than normal surf, especially across south-facing beaches.
4: 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Larry Marino on The Answer with breaking news. And talk you can trust.
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3: You better watch yourself. My time has not expired. You know what, Dan? You get Alex Marlowe on the phone and you tell him my time is not going to expire at 9 o'clock today.
1: Time has expired.
3: Nope. Sorry, Alex. Try again. Will that work?
4: Yeah, I'll see what I can do.
3: Can you imagine? Knowing Alex, he'd probably be like, all right, come on over. Okay, here we go. It is Thursday. We call it Practice Friday. Tomorrow, well, guess what? We've got a big announcement coming at 7:22.
1: Oh, yeah.
3: I have dropped an Easter egg. I said, this is no joke, no fraud. A big announcement coming Friday, 7:22. Mm. If you catch my drift just for fun, you could guess tma@salemla.com if you want to shoot us an email, or you can tweet me at Jennifer Horn or tweet The Morning Answer at This Is TMA. And by the way, you should follow us. This is TMA on X, The Morning Answer on Instagram, and you can find me. I never tell you this, but I would love to have you. We have the conversation continuing online. I've given you a sneak peek of, by the way, our dogs available for adoption for Furcast Friday tomorrow. I'm going to end up taking 7 of them home, guys. They are just too cute. At Jennifer Horn Radio, Instagram, Facebook, at Jennifer Horn on X.
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3: 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Because guess what, Dan? 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
6: Oddball News.
3: Okay, I have one sort of funny story, but serious, and then one serious story that's just weird. So let's start with, I guess, the crazier one. A South Carolina detective was arrested and fired after he allegedly pointed his department-issued firearm at a fellow officer inside the police station.
7: Uh-oh.
3: With the report citing an arrest warrant. Yes, Radar?
4: I did this one last week.
3: You did? And I don't remember, over the fish in the microwave? Oh, yep. Man, what a loser am I. All right, well, then I'm going to give you my one that's more serious, and I'll come back with the funny one. Karen Bass, her brother is suing Los Angeles. This is weird, right? Karen Bass's brother is suing Los Angeles because his home burned down in the Palisades fire. He lived in Malibu. He claimed Los Angeles, keep in mind the city that his sister runs, was the reason that he and his wife lost everything. It's pretty bad, Care Bear, when your brother is suing you. Kenneth Bass and his wife, Cindy, I wonder if they call her Large Mouth. You get it? It's a little fishing humor. Large Mouth Bass. Anyway, they joined a massive class action lawsuit last month against the city of Los Angeles over the Palisades fire. Kenneth and his wife said they not only lost their home, but they were injured due to smoke inhalation and suffered severe emotional distress, annoyance, and mental anguish, according to documents. I wonder if he voted for Spencer Pratt. That would be a big one. How do you vote for your sister when she could be the reason you lost your home? Just asking. All right, so that's a little weird, right? Don't you think?
4: How are we just now hearing about this?
3: It just came out today. Oh. California.
4: No,
3: Post.
4: I mean just that Karen Bass had a brother who lived there.
3: And lost a home.
4: Yeah.
3: I know. Seems like it should have been settled.
4: Yeah.
3: All right, Dan, over to you.
4: This one comes from the sports world a little bit. There is a semi-professional hockey league in Canada. A team recently won the championship, and they celebrated by destroying the trophy with a series of wrestling moves. They dropped, like, the people's elbow on the trophy.
3: Ooh.
4: Got the trophy all messed up.
3: I'm into it.
4: The league responded by throwing them out of the league entirely.
3: Okay, so I guess that was it, huh? They're just, you're out of here.
4: That's right.
3: Wham, bam, you're done.
4: Yep.
3: Okay. Radar.
8: I got a good one.
3: Okay, good. Is it as good as the one last week that I forgot about?
8: I think this one's better.
3: Even better. Okay, good.
8: Funnier. Okay. So an individual named Sal Esposito was called up for jury duty.
3: Okay.
8: The family of Sal Esposito came forward and said, wait, he can't go to jury duty. He's a cat.
3: Oh. Wait, a cat got called for jury duty?
8: In Boston, Massachusetts, a cat got called up for jury duty. The incident occurred after his owners, Guy and Anna Esposito, listed him as a family member on their city census form.
3: Oh,
8: when
3: my gosh.
8: Sal received his summons, his owners attempted to excuse him by saying, the cat did not speak English, and they included a letter from their veterinarian verifying that he was a domestic short hair.
3: Oh, that's hysterical. Do they make him sit anyway? Because I'd love to see that.
8: Well, here's what's funny. The court initially rejected their request.
3: Oh, of course, because no one gets out of jury duty. I mean, you have to have a really big excuse. Whiskers is good, though. That's a good one.
8: The jury commissioner clarified, though, that it was a clerical error that was corrected, and the cat did not actually have to appear in court.
3: What a dope for putting them on their senses, by the way.
5: Uh-oh.
3: All right, I've got another one for you, Dan. This one may be for you because you're our Dan the sportsman. So the New York Knicks won last night in Game 4. They came from behind and just demoralized the Spurs, so this looks pretty good.
4: Largest comeback ever.
3: For the Knicks, yeah. So if the New York Knicks win this year, apparently this kid, Evan Pfeiffer, called this exact scenario 6 years ago. His classmates dutifully listed their academic awards and extracurriculars in their yearbook, but he wrote next to his portrait, Knicks in 6, 2026 NBA Finals, in his Smithtown High School West yearbook. So far, this prediction has gone viral. He's very much in the game. And if the Knicks win in 6, this guy is going to look like Notre Dame.
4: It's an oracle. Maybe time travelers are among us.
3: You think? All right, you want one more?
4: Got one more. A United Airlines flight from Newark to Spain took a U-turn after, well, there was a security issue. The security issue was that someone had named their Bluetooth device Bomb.
3: Oh, no.
4: And so, you know, when that shows up, you got to be like, what's going on there?
3: Somebody needs to have their head examined. That's just ridiculous. All right. Well, guys, thank you for joining us. Don't forget, tomorrow is the day, Friday, 7:22, a big announcement coming here on The Morning Answer. Can't wait to have you here for that. It is an exciting one. Yeah, you're going to love it. And it'll be Friday. We'll have our Friday free-for-all. I'll be on CNN tonight if you guys want to watch on Alex Michelson's show, both at 9 and 10. So brew the coffee extra strong tomorrow because your girl will be here running on fumes. That'll be all right. We'll have a good time. The Alex Marlowe Show is next. We're coming up at 9 o'clock.
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11: With SRN News, I'm Bob Agnew in Washington. A warning for Iran from President Trump. In a post on Truth Social, he writes, at some point in the not-too-distant future, we will be taking Karg Island and other oil infrastructure points and assume total control of their oil and gas markets, much like we have with Venezuela. Defense Secretary Pete Hegseth says U.S. has options in a possible military operation in Cuba. Federal prosecutors Wednesday announced criminal charges against former Cuban President Raul Castro. Damaging storms sweeping through the Midwest, disrupting flights at Chicago airports. Forecaster Scott Klebauer with the National Weather Service.
12: We do have a flight risk and the excessive rainfall outlook is fairly broad, and it does encompass some pretty significant population centers, including areas like Des Moines, Iowa, the Quad City, Chicago, Milwaukee, Rockford, in Illinois, and then Madison, Wisconsin.
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3: 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My friend Dennis Prager is one of the most respected and influential thinkers, writers, and speakers in America. And now you can hear his new show, Timeless Wisdom with Dennis Prager, every weeknight from 10 to 11 p.m. It's got everything you love about Dennis, the laughter, his clarity and intellect, and his passion for preserving America and the Western Judeo-Christian values that have inspired us for so long.
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13: Professor Tom White, welcome to the Dennis Prager Show.
14: Thank you, Dennis. I'm very happy to be here. Thanks for the invitation.
13: Are you a professor of ethics? Is that your title?
14: I'm the Conrad Hilton Professor in Business Ethics at Loyola Marymount.
13: In business ethics, how interesting.
14: Ethics, yes.
13: And yet you've written a book in defense of dolphins. Dolphins, you say, are non-human persons. And you're quoted as saying a person needs to be an individual. If individuals count, then the deliberate killing of individuals of this sort is ethically the equivalent of deliberately killing a human being.
14: We said they deserve rights. The issue would be that we say that when you talk about rights, we're talking about the basic conditions that have to be met in order for a being, given the nature of that species, to grow, develop, flourish, to experience a satisfying life. And that one of the things that we've discovered, which is why that I claim that dolphins are non-human persons, the scientific research over the last 30 to 50 years has shown that dolphins and humans have some similar abilities, such as self-awareness, personalities, the ability to look inside and reflect on one's life, very rich subjective emotional experiences, very tight relationships. But we use person to refer to any being that has these abilities, no matter what their species. And the reason for that is that it's those abilities that let us say, as human, that we need to treat one another differently from as though we were chairs and tables.
13: I'm with Dr. Eddie Simon. Eddie, we've talked about TMJ issues with our jaw-causing headaches, ringing in the ears, and jaw pain. You had a patient who had a long career as a pro basketball player and had severe pain in his jaw.
5: Yes, we discovered the correct position for his jaw and gave him a comfortable appliance that not only alleviated his pain, but gave him a proper balance and posture that improved his game.
13: I was just remembering, I actually played one game of basketball at Madison Square Garden for 58 seconds before a Knicks game. I was so nervous because I was a terrible player. I was only on the team because I was the tallest kid in the school. It was a pathetic 58 seconds. I did not shoot the ball in the opponent's basket. After the jump ball, I ran to the wrong side of the court. The referee goes, "Hey, kid, are you some sort of schmuck?" And I remember thinking, "I am." All right. Dr. Eddie Simon, the TMJ expert, dental artiste. Call Dr. Eddie Simon at 892-SMILE, 892-SMILE. 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
16: It is the Marlowe Show. We got a fun one today. We talk a lot of sports ball today. We got some UFC content. We get an unbelievable NBA Finals game. And the left trying to co-opt the New York Knicks as if they can claim a whole sports team right now. That's going on. A lot to do, but we'll start with an Iran update. And it was escalation overnight. We all saw this coming, I think, even though the Trump administration very insistent with me behind the scenes that the war is over. We're not going back to war. This is what everyone else I talked to and people who I talked to people in the White House, all getting the same information. No, this thing was over, despite the sort of unhinged Truth Social posts from President Trump, which are part poetry, part message sending, and I've never taken them literally, but certainly suggested a increased belligerence could be a possibility, despite what I was being told behind the scenes. Iran obviously always unhinged their state media nonstop, which we, of course, check in on every single day at Breitbart News. But overnight, we did see some bombings, which were limited for now, going in both directions, and some more unhinged postings going on both sides. What's going on with the Strait of Hormuz continues to be semi-infuriating because we're told that it's completely blockaded, that Iran has it shut down. But then two or three tankers seem to go through every day, and they tend to be carrying liquid and natural gas that seems to be what's being approved. And I got to admit, I don't have this one fully understood, fully committed to memory, what's exactly going on there. But that's been going on for days, so it seems like the pattern is lots of bluster, claiming the ceasefire is still intact, still some sort of exchange of a tax that's fairly limited, and then the straits blockaded, although a couple of tankers go through. All of this suggests that this thing is not wrapping up in a fast enough way for President Trump, who's got some major political headwinds. I think he would like this thing come to an end, and he needs to get to a place where he can claim victory. And as of now, it is looking like it's looking as the messiest it's looked in a couple of weeks. So overnight, escalating direct U.S. strikes on Iran, and then Iranian retaliation, and then back and forth from there. Central Command announcing additional self-defense strikes as of late last night, targeting Iranian surveillance capabilities, communication systems, air defense sites, other military infrastructure. IRGC made retaliatory strikes in the region, targeting Bahrain, Kuwait, and Jordan. A lot of sirens and interceptors were reported in those areas as well. Iran, of course, proclaimed the Strait of Hormuz is closed, even though there were still ships that went through and they had already claimed that it's closed. All this stuff, this is frustrating to you. It's very frustrating to me as well. And I certainly wish I could start the show with more fun stuff. Trump said that Iran will pay the price for the stalled negotiations. And this is something that, again, even the president saw this coming. I spoke to the president in February off record about this exact stuff, and this was one of his concerns, even though it seemed like from that conversation, it seemed to me pretty clear that should Iran have a massive change in focus, there was going to be an attack. America was going to invade. It was always inevitable. Iran, recall, had breached all those red lines that Trump had set over a year ago, developing international ballistic missile capabilities, continuing to develop their nuclear program, and continuing to fund terror proxies in the region. Trump said stop all those. Iran did all three. It became inevitable to me, based off of my read from my conversation with President Trump, he was going to bomb to some degree, but he was concerned that they don't negotiate well. They're very slow and they're very tough, and that makes it very difficult to forge some sort of a diplomatic peace. And Trump might be thinking, well, we tried the easy way, and now we might have to try the hard way. And this has all been triggered by that Apache helicopter incident from over the weekend that was blamed on an Iranian drone, even though there was a miraculous rescue. Still attacking an American helicopter is not going to set well with this president. So very fluid situation, as usual, and a momentary backslide, perhaps, on the path toward peace. But hopefully, that's what we've got ahead. What we've got in store is some sort of the intense pressure on Iran will be a positive for global peace down the road. President called into Fox News. He spoke to Trey Yingst again, who is their top reporter, and got some audio of that. A lot of the discussion was about taking Karg Island, which is that super strategic island where pretty much all of the Iranian oil kind of checks through there. Let's go to cut seven, please, guys.
17: Look, my preference has always been take Karg Island. That's been, Brian knows that. I spoke to him a long time ago. Lawrence knows it. I spoke to him a long time ago. I said my preference would be that. I don't know that America has the stomach for it, to be honest with you. You know, make a fortune. But I don't know that America has the stomach. I think they'd like to see us come home. But we did it with Venezuela. Venezuela's worked out great for everybody. We've taken millions and millions of barrels of oil out of Venezuela. We brought them to Houston and various other places, Louisiana, where, you know, refineries that we have that are incredible. They're going 24 hours a day, making a fortune.
16: There's always the risk here is that we want the war to be won, but we want it to be won quickly, and that's just so hard to do, especially with Iran, way more sophisticated than Iraq and Afghanistan, and look at how badly we bungled those ones. So we bungled wars with lesser military foes in a more colossal ways. So this is where I do have faith that Trump is still winning by all essential metrics, but the urgency to try to get some of these prices down is big. It's going to play in, it's going to factor in to a lot of Trump's thinking on political front, but the other thinking is that Iran is aware in their globalized media landscape of how American media is talking about this war, and they're talking about it as if it's a pure distraction, including members of Trump's base considering it totally totally fraudulent, frivolous, and unnecessary and wasteful. Trump is complaining about the media again. Let's play cut six, please, from the same interview.
17: It's just one of those things. They have no defense. They can't do anything about it. The only thing they have is fake news. You know, they have the New York Times write stories like they're doing great, and they're not. They've been wiped out. CNN and that MS Now or whatever they call it nowadays. NBC had to get rid of it because it was bad for their reputation. But the publicity they have is incredible. It's almost like they're doing well. And they're getting decimated, just decimated, and they're dying to make a deal. They want to make a deal so badly. But, you know, you read the New York Times and you read the Wall Street Journal, which is so fake. I mean, I know you guys own it, but it's a real piece of garbage. And you read the Wall Street Journal, it's like they did an editorial today about we're not hitting them hard enough. I mean, it's just not hitting them hard enough. We dropped $250 million worth of bombs on them last night. You know, the whole thing is crazy.
16: He's so right on this. And then also, there's the Podcastistan wing that is even more pro-Iran than even the New York Times is. This is Tucker. I'm so reluctant to play Tucker stuff on the show, but I got to play this one, cut 17.
18: Iran, which is bombing Arab countries and destroying Arab countries, is more popular in some Arab countries than it was at the beginning of the war. Now, how could that be? Well, because Iran has taken a clear position on the murder of Palestinian civilians, particularly in Lebanon, but not just Lebanon, in the West Bank and Gaza also. Iran has tied its ceasefire negotiations to a ceasefire in Lebanon. And the rest of the world is watching this in horror, and no one's doing anything about it. The United States is abetting it. The United States is helping it happen, despite what they tell you. Those are American weapons and weapon systems being used to murder Christians in Lebanon. Who is doing something about it? Iran.
16: So this is the America First position now, is that Iran is actually great and way better than Israel. And maybe not perfect, but Iran is better on the genocide, which is not actually taking place in Gaza, even though Iran just is fresh off in during this round of the protests that, this year and in 2025, 2026. The conservative estimates are Iran murdered 6,500 members of its own people, just civilians, and with higher estimates, upwards of 36,000, maybe even up to 40,000 of its own civilians. Recall that they blacked out all of the internet so there couldn't be any discussion of the atrocities that were going on. That's the oppression they have of their own people, and then forget about all the religious fundamentalist stuff. And then you've got members of people who were active parts of Trump's campaign talking this way about him. Look, Tucker obviously is in full-on troll mode. He's trying to enrage everyone, and so I'm smiling as I report this stuff. I'm trying not to take the bait of it, but it is really defending. This is what I was warning about, that a lot of these people who are against this war are just against Trump or against the war. They're actually pro-Iranian. They're pro the Iranian regime, pro mullahs. And that is just so wild that Trump not only has to beat the Iranian regime, not only does he have to beat the New York Times, he has to beat former members of his own coalition. It's tough stuff, but I think he's up for the challenge. We'll be right back with more. This is the Alex Marlow Show.
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16: All right. Let's stay in podcast stand for one more clip. I got Candace. Candace went to Russia. Candace Owens. Quasi Candace. She was in Russia and talking about now how horrible America is on her crazy podcast. Let's play cut 20, please.
0: My takeaway from visiting Russia is that it is our society that is on the decline, not theirs. Russia, like I said, has not been communist in over 30 years. What about us? Pornography, welfareism, nonstop war, debt, people telling us that this is freedom, right? This is great. This is you being free. You wouldn't want to live in Russia. That's the boogeyman syndrome, right? They're comparing it to something that you've never seen so that you don't, I don't know, riot in the streets.
16: What's noteworthy about what's going on in Podcastistan now is the America First people are actually becoming America's horrible place people. And that's one thing that was so loathsome and detestable about the left. And that's what we're witnessing from the far fringes of the right-wing podcast space, is that that's what's happening, is that it's just a grievance fest about our country. And if you look back at the origins of the America First movement, this pre-Trump, you know, looking back at the Pat Buchanan stuff, the sort of paleoconservatism, it was not interventionism, was largely about just being realistic about America's power. It was not that America could ruin other countries. Like, that's what a lot of what the anti-war right is doing right now, is that America is actually could, you know, we could make Iran a worse place. That's what I'm seeing here as a thread, that it's really not that America is superior and this is the best way to protect America's interests, is to not have boogeymen, so to speak, overseas. A lot of the reason why America should be focused at home is just to benefit America, because America's fantastic and we don't want to waste our time on other places. So these people go around and act like America is not a great place. Look, America's got lots and lots of flaws. But don't you believe we probably always felt this way about this country? Don't you think that every generation thinks that maybe that, well, things could be so much better, things are really tough in certain ways? We've all had our issues to deal with. I mean, just think that we overcame slavery, we overcame two world wars, Jim Crow, hippies. I mean, we beat so much stuff. AIDS. Like, there's so much things we beat. So it's just, I just like more optimism, and not just going around using your massive platforms just complain about how Iran is great and Russia's better than America. It's like, are Americans lining up to live in Iran and Russia, or Americans, or are Russians and Iranians lining up to live in America? Isn't that always the test? Shouldn't that always be the litmus test? I was thinking about that in the context of what's going on in Europe, where they're just seeing all of these crimes coming from Somali migrants, Sudanese migrants, a attempted beheading in Belfast. And this attempted beheading, which I think was a Sudanese migrant who did that, it was the Prime Minister of the UK, Keir Starmer, was more roundly condemning protesters that popped up after the attempted beheading than he was angry at the beheading itself. Because the America is one of our oldest allies, the UK. One thing that we've done is that they, if we fall by the way that they've gone, what they've done is they've prioritized immigration more than they prioritize their own citizens. And how is that going for them? Prioritizing people who are being imported from countries that they would never visit themselves, much less ever live from, who bring in their own culture and don't contribute as much as they take. I'm not saying all of them. I'm not a zero migration guy. That's too extreme for me. But I'm saying that if we start prioritizing on the West the importation of the third world, we're way into this experiment. We're way into this multiculturalist experiment, and it has not gone great. We have not become a better, freer, safer place since this experiment has gone on. So we have different rules in the UK, by the way, in terms of what we can report at Breitbart, because you can actually go to jail because they don't have a First Amendment. So if we report things the government doesn't like, then we have to be extra cautious, because I don't want my UK reporters, my London bureau, to get deported. It's like they won't get deported, but they could get arrested. You know, Sadiq Khan, who is the mayor of London, he is simultaneously wants more migration and fewer cops. The signs have been there for so long about the slow death of Europe that we're witnessing. The no-go zones were there, the no assimilation for the migrants. Race relations continuing to get worse as more multiculturalism creeps in. So these Islamists now are also have found allies with the Western left, the globalist left, the secular left, because they have a mutual hatred of the United States of America. They have a mutual hatred of individual liberty and freedom. And they have this general self-loathing for the West. And I just, it's a curious phenomenon that we're witnessing this. 0.03% of Russia is black, according to Sean. Unbelievable. So it's if you're a black person, where would you rather live? United States or Russia in general? So I know this is just so much performance art now. It's all theater, what we're witnessing in the podcast space. But overall, we've got to keep in mind that in this country and at this moment, we have huge opportunity. And I'm going to try to bring you as much positivity as I possibly can, because this stuff is just way nutty. I'm going to try to give it to you real and the truth here on the Marlo Show. We'll be right back.
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6: Los Angeles Mayor Karen Bass's brother is suing the city. Daniel Martindale has the story.
8: Kenneth Bass and his wife filed the lawsuit last month after losing their Malibu home in the Palisades fire. They claim they were injured from smoke inhalation and suffered severe emotional distress, annoyance, and mental anguish. It's one of thousands of lawsuits and legal complaints filed by property owners after the deadly fire in January of 2025. Kenneth Bass joined 15 other families from Malibu, Topanga, and Pacific Palisades who are collectively seeking damages for property loss and injury. They are demanding a trial by jury. I'm Daniel Martindale.
6: The trial is now underway in Los Angeles involving the man who's accused of setting a fire that later became the deadly Palisades fire. During opening arguments yesterday, federal prosecutors said Jonathan Rinderknecht set the Lockman fire in Pacific Palisades because he was mad about being alone on New Year's Eve. The Lockman fire was extinguished by the L.A. Fire Department, but it smoldered for a week and exploded into the Palisades fire. Seven more people are in custody as arrests continue in and around MacArthur Park. The DEA says they've also seized thousands of illegal pills. Wednesday's operation also involved the Los Angeles Police Department, where officials were able to confiscate $10,000 in cash. Of the seven people arrested, three were booked for felony drug dealing. Law enforcement plans to keep a presence in the park to deter future crime. Now here's National Weather Service meteorologist Andrew Rourke with your Answer weather forecast.
24: Plenty of June gloom out there this morning, and slower than normal clearing toward late morning or even early afternoon. A few beaches perhaps will stay cloudy all day. High temperatures remaining above normal, with mid-70s through mid-80s across the coasts and mid-80s through the mid-90s in the valleys.
6: 70 LA, 71 Fullerton, Larry Marino in the Answer Newsroom.
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16: So here's what's tricky on the show. So it's live radio, but also sometimes it airs later in the day, like on the Salem News Channel, and also as a podcast. So because it's live, I feel compelled to announce that the Pentagon was locked down in a false alarm, hazardous materials incident. But this story will have completely come and gone by the time many of you watch it. So it's a tricky thing, and I got to make these decisions in real time. So those of you who are listening live, that has happened. There was a lockdown at the Pentagon. It was over nothing. And those of you who are listening 6 hours, 8 hours, a day and a half later, then that information will mean absolutely nothing to you. But you know what? We piece it together. We build the plane in the sky here. All right, I promise you guys some sports ball. Unbelievable basketball game. Yesterday I was ragging on the game three, which I watched a lot of that, which was kind of flat for me for the NBA. Again, spoiled. Growing up in the Kobe era in L.A. But the greatest comeback of all time by the Knicks, it was, I couldn't believe it. Got to watch it with Master Marlo Jr., who's my little sports ball fan in the family. 29-point deficit. But I am tempted to point out how the celebrities trying to hijack the Knicks game and make it just a brand activation for all the celebrities is, it's kind of a riot, and it's creating some unbelievable content. Sean grabbed me a Spike Lee clip. Do you want to play this one, guys? 24.
10: How much money have you spent?
11: I don't want to know. I read some number, astronomical number, and I was just hoping my wife Ty didn't see it.
16: Here, pause. So Spike Lee does this Mr. Potato Head thing where he snaps on a new hat and he snaps on a new glasses, and he looks like he's got a sunflower. He's got all this jewelry on. And he just looks like a total clown, like literally a clown from a birthday party. And in fact, if he showed up at your birthday party, you'd feel a little uncomfortable. But because he made some movies, you know, 20, 30 years ago that people like and are good. I'm not a anti Spike Lee's movies, but it is amazing. They go on.
11: My tie didn't see it.
10: Whoa.
11: I had this together thing before we got married, though, but.
10: Yeah, but if you would have sold one of them tonight, you would have made it all back.
11: That's right. Hey, back. I was.

0: absolutely want to see our troops succeed. We need to make sure that they have the support and the resources necessary to carry out their mission around the world. Nobody in North Carolina wants to see Iran have a nuclear weapon. And if the president believes that we need to take steps to prevent that from happening, they're going to back the president, as I do.
1: Talking to Michael Whatley in North Carolina. Chairman Whatley, I want to get your opinion as a political strategist. You spent a long time advising Republicans. You're now a candidate for office yourself. But maybe give us your thoughts here. The Republicans in Congress are going into the summer against the backdrop of a midterm in which history would say the party out of power should have some success. Now, I think the redistricting and the map changes have given Republicans some optimism that maybe they might outkick their historical coverage. But it seems to me that a little more governing might help this summer. And they are discussing doing another reconciliation bill on Capitol Hill, call it Reconciliation 3.0. This would allow them to pass policy in the Senate without having to get 60 votes. Do you agree? Do Republicans need to take a little more legislative action this summer? And if yes, what would you put in there if you were in Congress right now?
0: Well, I do agree. You know, the fact is that Republicans win when they listen to the voters. You have to listen to your voters and understand the issues that they care about, and then you need to put solutions on the table. And it's not just enough to talk. You've got to actually get things done. And so, you know, what we have seen right now is the Republicans in the House, the Republicans in Senate, passing the Working Families Tax Cut Act is the single most important piece of legislation we've seen in decades. It's absolutely critical to allow Americans to keep more of their money. No tax on tips, no tax on overtime, no tax on Social Security. These are fundamentally important provisions that allow people to make more and to keep more, right? We need to see the Save America Act pass. We need to see, you know, that we're going to have election integrity. I think that that's going to be terribly important for us. But for every single senator, for every single congressman, for every single candidate, my advice is pretty simple. Listen to your voters. Understand what they care about and put solutions on the table. That's what I'm doing as I drive across this state. I've been to 97 North Carolina counties so far in this campaign. And what I hear consistently is that people want to know that I'm going to fight for them, because Roy Cooper is going to fight for New York. He's going to fight for California. He's going to fight for Chicago and those liberal values. I'm going to fight for North Carolina. That's what people really want.
1: And this weekend, the North Carolina Republicans are having their state party convention. I know you're going to be there. Is that your message to the Republican faithful there in North Carolina? We need to show action. We need to show some fight to the voters who elected these Republican majorities.
0: Absolutely. You know, this election cycle, you go back to Sarah Huckabee Sanders. I'm going to give her full credit on this, that elections right now are about common sense versus crazy. And the fact is, I'm fighting for an agenda that will make America stronger, right? We need a strong economy. We need strong borders and safe communities. We need to make sure that we're the strongest, most respected nation around the world. What are the Democrats fighting for? Roy Cooper, James Tallarico, you know, Graham Plattner are all fighting for the same thing. Open borders, inflationary spending, and a woke, weak America. That's not what North Carolina needs. I don't think it's what America needs.
1: Michael Whatley, former chairman of the Republican National Committee and candidate for the United States Senate, North Carolina. Thanks for coming by. We'll have you back soon.
0: Thanks, Scott.
1: All right, Mr. Chairman, appreciate your time today. I want to talk to you about a tool that I've been using, and I use it when I'm preparing for my debates on CNN, when I'm preparing for this show every single day. I have to be as informed as I can be. I can't rely on just one source or one thing. I need all the information. I got to get it from the left. I got to get it from the right. I got to get it from the center. I got to get independent voices. I got to see what the mainstream guys are talking about. I need it all. And then I synthesize it, make my arguments, and bring you the news. 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

0: We have very nice Hollywood Sean. You never fail to disappoint. Or no, wait, you never disappoint. Which is it? You never disappoint. That's what the truth is. All right. This Sunday night on the South Lawn of the White House, something amazing is going to happen. The UFC is going to have an outdoor main event, a UFC Freedom 250, they're calling it, 8 o'clock Eastern. It is a 7-fight card, and they have built on the South Lawn of the White House this incredible arena, this cage for these matches. And all the Republicans and the president are excited about it, and all the Democrats are mad about it. To break it all down for us, SNC White House correspondent Willie Brown. No, Willie Nelson. I'm all over the place.
1: So close.
0: Sorry, not Willie Brown. Willie Nelson. Sorry, Willie Nelson is here. Why else were we playing that song? Scott. Willie Nelson is here. Willie, thanks for making your inaugural appearance on the Scott Jennings Show.
1: Scott, it's great to be here with you in front of the West Wing at the White House. Earlier today, the White House gave us correspondents full access to the octagon and the infrastructure, which is what you're seeing on the screen right now. And Scott, even though that video looks incredible, I'm telling you, it still doesn't even do it justice. I, myself, am a big fan of fights, and I've been to multiple fights in my life, and I've never seen anything like this. So let me tell you about a little bit about the night and what we can, what we can expect, Scott. Scott, we can expect the best fighters and athletes in the world to be going at it. I mean, the fighters on this lineup, even from the bottom, could be headlining their own event. Of course, the main event, we have a guy called the American, Justin Gaethje, versus a Spanish fighter, Ilya Topuria. Now, I myself, as a proud American, would love to see the American win. You know, it's our 250th birthday. However, I'm going to be honest, Scott, you know, I'm a little bit of a realist. This is going to be a tough battle. Yeah. Ilya Topuria is the current champion and is not meant to be messed with. But, you know, the other big question mark, Scott, is the weather. Now, Dana White has said that this piece of infrastructure is built for anything, rain or shine. So if it rains, it's going on. Too much
0: so
1: sun, too much heat.
0: You're telling
1: too much,
0: me, yeah. You're telling me rain or shine, no matter what's going on out there, they're fighting on the South Lawn of the White House.
1: Scott, the only thing that will prevent them from fighting, and even so, it could just be a temporary pause, would be if there's lightning. And Dana has said that he has a meteorologist here on site. I've been looking for that meteorologist, but apparently there's a meteorologist on site updating the UFC hour by hour so they can be prepared for anything. And the really only concern is lightning. But if there is no lightning and there's just a little bit of rain or even humidity, then there should be no issue. They are prepared for the big battle.
0: Willie Nelson is our SNC White House correspondent. Willie, tell me about the octagon. How many octopuses did they need to make that?
1: That's a good question. Let me see. Some quick math in my head. No, but Scott, it's kind of unbelievable to see this cage here on the South Lawn. I mean, I've been only the White House correspondent for 2 weeks for Salem, and which, by the way, as a side note, is an incredible honor to be here.
0: Great gig.
1: And each day... I can't complain. The one thing I'm slightly envious of you right now is you got air conditioning. I don't know if you can see, but it is hot.
0: It's warm
1: right
0: out
1: now.
0: There.
1: But it's very warm. But to see a cage here on the South Lawn, you know, Scott, it's more than just fighting for what this means. I don't know if you know too much about the background and history between President Trump and the UFC CEO and president Dana White, but they go back 20-plus years.
0: Yeah.
1: Close friends, and not even on some Republican or Democrat thing. In fact, it was a Republican at the time, John McCain, who was trying to prevent the UFC from having events in Arizona. But President Trump said, hey, you can have your events in my big, beautiful ballrooms. Yeah. So
0: I forgot about that. Well, it'll be interesting to see these two friends. I mean, we've seen them together, obviously, at different political events, and President Trump has attended UFC events. And so, you know, we've seen them together very often. And what we're seeing on the screen now, Dana White was working with Marco Rubio today. I guess the State Department's working with the UFC on some international diplomacy efforts. I think the issue was If other countries won't cooperate with us, we send the UFC fighters to whoop their tails until they cooperate, I think is what I heard. All right, Willie Nelson, great job. We'll have you back soon. Enjoy the fights. We're out of here. Scott Jennings on Salem. Back tomorrow. Thanks for listening.
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8: With SRN News, I'm Bob Agnew in Washington. A big announcement from President Trump, who says the U.S. will be striking Iran tonight in a post on Truth Social.
9: President Trump said, quote, at some point in the not-too-distant future, we will be taking Karg Island and other oil infrastructure points and assume control of their oil and gas markets, much like we have with Venezuela. The small island off the coast of Iran has the home to a major oil terminal that is considered the country's economic lifeline. Taking the island could choke off Iran's oil exports and provide a platform for the U.S. military to carry out attacks against the mainland. The U.S. could use the island as leverage to compel the Iranians to keep the strait open. Bernie Bennett, Washington.
8: Elon Musk's rocket company SpaceX had to make his debut on Wall Street tomorrow. It will be the largest ever initial public offering. On Wall Street right now, the Dow is doing well. It's up by 855 points. The NASDAQ up 467 and the S&P 500 up 103. This is SRN News.
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10: As we follow the developments in Iran, the news reminds us just how important it is for us to remember our troops, the sacrifice of all of our military serving overseas. Monday, a military helicopter flying over the Strait of Hormuz was shot down. The two pilots are fine. Now the U.S. military launched new strikes on Iran after the president said U.S. forces would hit the country hard as Tehran has taken too long to make a deal. Well, our brave men and women serving in countries around the world face dangers every single day. Won't you take time to remember their sacrifice? We're helping with Troopathon to get care packs sent overseas for 4th of July. Some 22 days away, I think, at this point. Won't you help out? The care packs are reminders from home that we remember their sacrifice. But sadly, we can't send any without your help. And sometimes the phone is just way too quiet. We think somebody else is going to send care packs. 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We've got the Jennifer Horn pack for $5,000. You get to sit in studio, hear an hour of the Morning Answer in person, and then have breakfast with the Morning Answer team. We've got the Larry Elder pack for $10,000. 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Give what you can. Whatever it is, it will make a huge difference. 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Or give online at am870.info. 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
15: Division and distrust, clarity matters more than ever. 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
16: morning in Grace America. I'm Duke Hewitt. Live breaking news is always preferable to that which is being recycled elsewhere. So let me bring you up to speed on a day full of news. Actually, 24 hours full of news. When I signed off last night, I speculated that planes were in the air over Iran. And in fact, they were in the air over Iran. Not only that, not only planes, but more than 40 Tomahawk missiles were fired. And Tomahawk missiles are precise and they're deadly. So we rattled the teeth of the rump regime in Iran, the remnants of the Iranian Revolutionary Guard Corps, that it consists of Vahidi, if he's alive. We don't know if he's alive or not. He was pulled out of retirement once Khomeini 1.0 and everybody else in the leadership was killed in the first initial strike on February 28th. So we didn't know what had happened, but last night we were, in fact, hammering Iran. That was the third series of hammer blows in a week. Israel hit them first after Israel responded to a Hezbollah attack in that reached northern Israel. Israel reached into northern Lebanon, hit Beirut. Then Iran struck, this is in the middle of a ceasefire, then Iran struck Israel. Prime Minister Netanyahu, President Trump talked. President Trump said, do what you have to do. And what Israel did was a big wave of hits over the weekend. Come forward to Monday. President Trump says, we got to get serious. We got to get a deal. What are you going to do, Iran? Iran shoots at an Apache helicopter, brings it down. Does not kill an American. That's the best thing that's happened to Iran in a long time. But they brought down our Apache. An unmanned drone ship went and got the two pilots. They're fine. The president says, enough. We hit them on Tuesday and Wednesday night. Hit them very hard, as I said. 40-plus Tomahawk missiles last night in addition to any other strikes all over Iran, but primarily along the Strait of Hormuz. So this morning begins with Fox and Friends. President Trump calls Fox and Friends to talk through what happened last night, and he says this, cut number one.
17: Will there be more bombing tonight?
18: Yeah, there will be more bombing tonight. It'll be a bigger, more powerful. Don't forget.
16: Now that's quite a message. There will be more bombing tonight. It will be bigger. It will be bigger. And then he adds in the conversation with the Fox and Friends trio, cut number seven.
18: Decimated, just decimated. And they're dying to make a deal. They want to make a deal so badly. And they're really in submission. They just don't know it yet. Okay, to be honest with you. They just don't know it yet. And we are talking to them and all. But, you know, look, my preference has always been take Karg Island.
16: The president says, we're going to hit them hard tonight, and we're going to take Karg Island. That's my preference. Immediately, everyone thinks, including me, this is what the Iranians have never figured out about Donald Trump. Don't play him. I thought they had missed their off-ramp. Speaker Johnson may have been more in the loop than anyone because he was caught coming down the steps of the Capitol and asked about the president's remarks this morning. Here's what Speaker Johnson said, cut number nine.
19: Negotiation, and I think he's communicating directly with our adversaries over there. That I would not put too much stock in the details of that.
20: Would
19: right
20: he put
19: now,
20: the
19: in the middle
20: social?
19: Of this important?
20: Would you? Yeah. Should Congress have a vote before he does that?
19: Got to take a photo here.
16: So the speaker was saying the president's rhetoric is directed at Iran, and it got through. About an hour and 10 minutes ago, the president posted on Truth Social this. Based on the fact that discussions with the Islamic Republic of Iran have been brought to the highest level of Iranian leadership and approved, I have, as President of the United States, canceled the scheduled strikes and bombings against Iran this evening. Discussions and final points have been, in both concept and great detail, approved by all parties involved, including the United States, Israel, Saudi Arabia, UAE, Qatar, Turkey, Pakistan, Bahrain, Kuwait, Jordan, Egypt, and others, Trump said. The U.S. naval blockade will remain in full force, in effect, until this transaction is finalized, time and place of the signing to be announced shortly. Now, not long after the president posted that, denials began to emerge from Iran. FARS news agency, F-A-R-S, is affiliated with the Iranian Revolutionary Guard Corps, and they said, no, we haven't agreed to anything. Out of the Times of Israel comes a senior unnamed Israeli official saying, we haven't signed a deal. And so I don't know, and you don't know, and nobody knows what's going on. Did the president just do another head fake? What do the markets think? That tells us a lot sometimes. The Dow right now is up 1.73%. The S&P is up 1.5%. The NASDAQ is up almost 2%. And the price of oil is now at $87.65. That's down 2.75%. So the market believes the president has achieved some kind of an accord. Now, whenever something like this happens, I check on Lindsey Graham's X account. And the reason I do that is Lindsey Graham, very serious about Iran. Lindsey Graham is never going to fall for the fanatics in Iran promises. And he writes that, I hope we have, in fact, he said this about 50 minutes ago, I hope we have, in fact, reached a diplomatic solution to end the Iranian conflict that will meet President Trump's red lines and be fundamentally different from the JCPOA. As in the past, any agreement reached with Iran related to their nuclear program will be presented to Congress for review and approval. I look forward to that process. That's reserved. So I want to remind you about the basic facts, because we don't know anything beyond what the president has said. The fact that we struck them two nights in a row and Israel struck them. Vahidi might be dead. Vahidi was running the regime. Here's what we know for sure. Iran is run by religious fanatics. It's different than any other regime against which we are opposed, like China, like North Korea, like Russia. The Alliance of Tyrants have a lot in common, but they have a lot that separates them. Iran is run by theocrats, fanatics who believe that violence can bring about conflict and conflict bring about the end of the world. And it begins by destroying Israel, and it begins by destroying the United States and the West, and that they don't, if they get a nuclear weapon, they would use it. And they've been ruled by two men until February 28th in the 47 years of the Iranian Revolution, the Ayatollah Khomeini and the Ayatollah Khamenei. The Ayatollah Khamenei was killed on February 28th in the strike that decapitated the regime. We're not really sure who is running Iran. Now, maybe the CIA is. Maybe John Ratcliffe goes in there every day and says to the president, yeah, Khamenei is alive and he's breathing, but he's not talking, or Khamenei is talking, 2.0, the son of Khamenei, the gay Ayatollah. Maybe he is running it. Maybe Vahidi, but there were lots of speculation that Vahidi was in the wrong place at the wrong time over the weekend when Israel sent its wildly accurate attacks against Iran. Iran fired off 10 ballistic missiles, or 12, maybe 14 ballistic missiles, at Israel over the weekend. None of them hit anything, didn't do any damage. However, Israel, when it fires off stuff, it doesn't miss. So they hit a petrochemical plant, I believe one of the reports is. They may have hit a military base, and Vahidi may have been there. We don't know. We haven't seen Vahidi. So we don't know who's running Iran. We don't know who's running these negotiations. But the president, you can be assured, is on top of every detail of it and wants a deal that works, that reopens the Strait of Hormuz and brings down the cost of oil. Cost of oil is down to $88 a barrel. But his number one priority, his red line, he said to me on this show, he said it 1,000 times. It's not like it's unique to this show. They may not have a nuclear weapon. We have to get their enriched uranium. After that, they have to stop supporting proxies. They have to open up the strait. They've got to bring relief to the Iranian people. If they do that, by the way, the regime will fall, because the Iranian people, there are 92 million Iranians. There are 250,000 members of the Iranian Revolutionary Guard Corps. At least that was the estimate at the beginning of the 40-day war, which began on February 28th. Now we've had a 40-day battle, a two-month ceasefire, a one-week battle, and now a tentative ceasefire and a tentative deal. Do I think this is actually going to work? No, I don't. I think the president is once again giving them all the rope they can possibly have to hang themselves with. But you get this close. I mean, Qatar is out there on the ledge. Pakistan has promised to deliver. They've all got promises from Iran. The president posts that. If they embarrass him again, do you think he's going to be willing to do this a third time? Because this is the second time that we've called off strikes. The first time at the end of the 40-day battle. Then we started up kinetic conflict this week, and we've stopped it again tonight after the president promising even more massive strikes and Karg Island. And now we're not doing that. Markets are happy. Investors are happy. They would like oil to go down. That's where we sit at 3:16 on a Thursday afternoon in June. Stay tuned. I'll bring you more right after this on The Hugh Hewitt Show.
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1: Welcome back, America. I'm Hugh Hewitt. As I've already filled you in on the Iran news, let me move on to the second bit of news. The Congress is debating extending Section 702. Section 702 of the Patriot Act provides for warranted surveillance of foreign nationals in the United States and of bad actors with whom they are in communication. And it's a FISA provision. Many Democrats did not like the president's temporary replacement of Tulsi Gabbard, and so they said they wouldn't vote for Section 702. So the president announced today that he is nominating to be the Director of National Intelligence, Jay Clayton. Jay Clayton is currently the United States Attorney for the Southern District of the United States, which means he's involved in every major national security investigation that touches on Manhattan. And he will, of course, he has the requisite credentials. He was the head of Sullivan and Cromwell as well. He was former head of the Securities and Exchange Commission, extraordinarily well qualified. So that's one objection removed. They have to approve Section 702. Here is Senator Tom Cotton on the floor minutes ago of the Senate telling Democrats to put aside politics. Section 702 protects the United States. Here's Senator Cotton, cut number 10.
9: Mr. President, Section 702 of the Foreign Intelligence Surveillance Act, also known as FISA, is a critical national security tool. Well over half of every item in the President's daily brief is derived from Section 702. It has stopped terrorist attacks. It stopped the flow of deadly drugs into our country. It's protected our troops overseas. It's allowed us to rescue troops overseas. Regrettably, the Democrats, led by the two minority leaders, are going to allow this critical authority to expire tomorrow night. Again, this program, which has been on the books for almost 20 years, is one of the most important intelligence tools that we have. And why are they going to let it expire? I guess the minority leader is mad about who Donald Trump chose to run an intelligence agency on an acting basis. An agency, by the way, that has very little to do with Section 702. To the extent it does, legislation I proposed with Senator Warner and other leaders in this Senate would impose more guardrails on that agency. And by the way, if the law expires tomorrow night, all the guardrails on that and every other agency expire as well. So even though we haven't been able to pass the legislation that Senator Grassley and I co-authored with Senator Warner and others, the responsible next step is to have a short-term extension of this legislation, especially as we begin welcoming literally millions of foreigners to this country for the World Cup and for the America 250 celebrations right around the corner. If we don't extend it for at least a few weeks while we continue to try to work on our differences, the consequences could be severe. The consequences, to be frank, could be fatal. Americans should not have to face that risk because of partisan game playing by the minority leader of the Senate and the House. So, Mr. President, as if in legislative session, I ask for unanimous consent that the Senate proceed to the immediate consideration of the bill at the desk. I further ask that the bill be considered read a third time and passed, and that the motion to reconsider be considered made and laid upon the table.
1: That is the appeal to please don't lose your mind, Democrats. You have lost your mind. You've nominated a Nazi-tattooed communist in Maine. You're about to nominate a Hamas-friendly, Iran-friendly Democratic Senate candidate in Michigan, another wacko lefty in Minnesota. You've nominated a character witness for the blind sheikh for Congress in New Jersey. But Section 702 protects every American. I got the one-page overview here. I want to read it to you so you understand what it is. In 2008, Congress added Section 702 to the Foreign Intelligence Surveillance Act. That is a critical intelligence collection authority that allows our intelligence community, the ICE, that's the CIA, the ODNI, the NSA, the Defense Intelligence Agency, I think we have 22 intelligence agencies, to collect, analyze, and appropriately share foreign intelligence information about national security threats. Section 702 authorizes targeted intelligence collection of specific types of foreign intelligence information, such as information concerning intelligence, international terrorism, the acquisition of weapons of mass destruction, as identified by the Attorney General and Director of National Intelligence, the DNI. Section 702 only permits the targeting of non-United States persons who are reasonably believed to be outside of the United States. United States persons and anyone in the United States may not be targeted under Section 702. Section 702 also prohibits reverse targeting. The intelligence community may not target a non-U.S. person located outside the U.S. if the purpose of the collection is to collect information about a United States person or anyone located in the United States. If the Department of Justice or anybody else wants to target a foreign national in the United States, they have to get a warrant from the Foreign Intelligence Surveillance Court. And that warrant is signed off, the application for the warrant is signed off on by the Attorney General of the United States. Long ago and far away, when I was a special assistant to Attorney General William French Smith and Ed Meese, I did those warrants last review. At that time, there was no division of national security in the Department of Justice. They came straight from the FBI's office on the fifth floor of justice over to the Attorney General's office, and they would go to the special assistant who was tasked with that, and I had passed my full field background investigation, and I'm not making any decision. I'm just reviewing it. But once you've done that, your hair turns white. Right? That's why I have white hair, because I did the review of the non-Section 702 stuff. The warrants that were being applied for from the Foreign Intelligence Surveillance Court of all the bad people in the United States, foreign nationals, who are spying on us or plotting violence in the United States. And sometimes that would be for a specific device. And I'm never sure what's made it into the news and what hasn't, so I don't talk about what the specific warrants were about. But my eyes, I've said this on the show a few times, my eyes rolled back in my head on the first day in that job in 1984. And it was maybe the most interesting job I've ever held in many, many, many jobs. Because I had no idea about the extent and breadth. Now, the Soviet Union was alive then, and we were dealing mostly with East Germans and Soviets and Bulgarians and the random Cuban. There were lots of Cubans, actually. And any other agent of the Soviet Union that was working in the United States. You ever saw the show The Americans? There were deep penetration agents in the United States there. And the Chi-Coms were not very active. They weren't very sophisticated in the 80s when I was doing that stuff. But since then, they're everywhere. The Chi-Coms are everywhere. And we want to target Iran. We want to target China. We want to know what the North Koreans up to. We want to know what radical jihadis are doing in England. We want to know people who are trying to come to the United States for the World Cup. And I cannot believe Democrats are blocking the reauthorization of 702 when we are looking at not only the World Cup, but the 250th anniversary of the United States. Going to be celebrations all over the United States. If you're a jihadi, what do you want to hit? You want to hit the United States on their 250th birthday? And we're going blind because Democrats are crazy and have lost their minds. That's the answer. This is not a partisan issue. It is an issue of national security. They ought to pass it and pass it quickly. Those who objected to not having a director of national intelligence, you got Jay Clayton coming your way. He's qualified. Get on with it. Reauthorize 702. I'll be right back, America. Stephen Myers of the Discovery Institute is next.
2: It's The Answer. Breaking news. Dangerously high surf is pounding the Southern California coast. This surfer at the famous Wedge in Newport Beach tells KTLA the waves are exhilarating.
10: This is the swell of the century. It's the closest thing to flying. You're just like full on, in the moment, full commitment, no turning back. You just go for it, and the feeling is euphoric when you get a good one.
2: Why the high surf? Meteorologist Andrew Rourke from the National Weather Service explains.
11: A large southerly swell generated quite a few days ago in the southern hemisphere has reached the LA area and is producing large waves and dangerous rip currents.
2: This is the largest swell in several years. Newport Beach is seeing 10 to 15 foot waves. At the Wedge, waves have been recorded at more than 20 feet high. But this man tells KTLA what happens when surfers get caught in the wrong place at the wrong time.
12: The first wave crashes into the break wall. That second one forms up, makes a giant wedge. And if you're in the wrong spot at the wrong time, grab sand.
2: The National Weather Service has a beach hazard statement in place for Southern California through Thursday night. The Los Angeles City Council is authorizing $500,000 to be spent defending the city from a lawsuit filed by former Fire Chief Kristen Crowley. She's suing because Mayor Bass fired her after the Palisades fire. She alleges she was terminated for pointing out that the fire department was underfunded. Bass insists the firing was justified because Crowley didn't keep enough firefighters on duty. Now here's National Weather Service meteorologist Andrew Rourke with your answer weather forecast.
11: Mostly sunny skies out there right now, except for a few clouds that lingering at some beaches. High temperatures much warmer than normal. Look for mid-70s to the mid-80s across the coast. Valleys, mid-80s through the mid-90s, especially in the Woodland Hills area.
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1: I believe, of course, what President Trump is saying on Truth Social, but I do want to cover other news that's out there. Dr. Stephen Meyer is president of the Discovery Institute. I had the great pleasure a few weeks ago at the Museum of the Bible in D.C. to sit down with Stephen and other guests, including my old friend Brian Bird, to talk about The Story of Everything, an amazing film, blew away the audience, or about 400 people at the screening. Stephen, welcome back. How is The Story of Everything done? It was a Fathom event, so it just I have no idea how it rolled out.
19: Right. We were offered just an opening week, and we were extended because of the really good audience response all around the country, good box office numbers. We were extended into a second week, and then we were extended into a third week. And now this week, the film has come out on Amazon Prime for streaming home entertainment release. So we've been very pleased at the success of the film.
1: Oh, congratulations. I know why that is, because I've seen it. It breaks down the complicated into the simple. It explains it from the comfort of a living room. I think I told you that night on the set, I thought the choices made by your directorial team were amazing. What kind of response did you get from the average individual who walks out not knowing what they were going to go see?
19: Yeah, more important than the box office numbers were the audience response. I'm a scientist, a philosopher of science. I was unfamiliar with the film world, but there's a website called Rotten Tomatoes, which is, I guess, the go-to place to review things. And we've had a 92%, 93%, 94% rating. Popcorn rating, approval rating from people who have watched the film with over 500 qualified reviews. So it's just maintained a really strong rating and response from audience members. More importantly is just some of the reports we've gotten from people. Very often we're getting the report that after the film is over, that people are sitting quietly, reflectively, and then discussions break out all over the theater about the big issues. The question of, is there a purpose of creator behind the universe? And what does that have to say about whether our lives have any purpose, ultimate purpose or meaning? Our local theater in the Seattle area where I went a couple nights and answered questions with audience members afterwards. And in both nights, people stayed out in the parking lot talking for hours afterwards. So it's a film that is it's very good storytelling. It's not a sermon on tape. It's not a lecture on tape. Very good storytelling, but it does raise these deeper questions that I think people have found to be personally engaging and enriching to consider.
1: Now, I want people to know it's a documentary, and that's why it's doubly interesting, because you can rely upon what is put up there. It is a history of science documentary. It's actually a history of the argument of design. It's a lot of philosophy, but it's mostly a scientific look back. In terms of what audience reaction over at Rotten Tomatoes, I can't believe you didn't know about Rotten Tomatoes. That's where I go to before I go to a movie, Stephen, because, you know, audiences are better critics than critics, but I'm a movie guy.
19: My children have told me I need some upgrades in my awareness of popular culture, so this is helping.
1: Yeah, you do. Rotten Tomatoes, that's a very good score. But in terms of they also tell you what the critics think.

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3: And we're going to be subject to finalization of documents. We should get done over the next few days. We'll probably have a signing maybe in Europe. And it's a great thing. Stock market's up 1,000 points. That means they like the deal. See, that means they like the market goes down. That means they don't like the deal. But it's been up, oil's dropped. Oil will start coming down to, I think, even lower than it was before. I was in Iowa. It was $1.80.
4: So welcome back, America. I'm Hugh Hewitt. President Trump announcing in front of Secretary Burgum and a gathering of fishermen in the Oval that the deal will be signed in a few days. The deal with Iran that emerged after the president announced this morning that we would be bombing Iran again tonight, maybe taking Karg Island. Joining me to discuss that, Eliana Johnson. Eliana is editor-in-chief of the Washington Free Beacon. She is a regular participant in the commentary panel. And maybe she's not as befuddled as I am. I don't know how it could possibly have come together this fast. Eliana, what do you think about this?
5: Well, I'm with you, Hugh. This sounds a lot like what we've heard from the president for the past, since the ceasefire on April 8th. We've been hearing almost every day that we'll have a deal in the next few days. And so I'm not convinced this is anything different. I think the most candid thing the president said was 2 days ago when he said that the Iranians are tapping us along and playing us for suckers, by which he would mean that they're tapping him along and playing him for a sucker. And I'm a little bit concerned that that's what's happening with these strikes being called off and a return to the negotiating table. I think the main mistake here is seesawing between negotiations and military activity. When you see that the Iranians, did not cease firing, and they are fighting and negotiating at the same time. And I think that's really what we should be doing if the president does want to be at the negotiating table.
4: So here's the best case take, and I've already laid it out, but the best case take is Hezbollah hit Israel over the weekend. Israel responded, and that ceasefire went by the board by striking at Hezbollah positions in Beirut. Iran responded by attacking Israel. They sent, I think, 14 ballistic missiles at Israel. None of them hit. Many of them fell apart and landed other places. Israel fired back after Prime Minister Netanyahu talked to President Trump, and Trump said, do what you have to do. And I'm pretty sure that Israel hit what they were aiming at, including a petrochemical and maybe a military base with Vahedi. Then the Iranians made a mistake, maybe because of the Mosaic defense, and they shot down an Apache helicopter, which for the president was a no-no. And we had two waves of attacks on Tuesday and Wednesday night. And this morning on Fox, he says another one's coming tonight. Is it possible that, one, Vahedi was killed, and two, someone slightly less fanatical or even a lot less fanatical decided this is a lose-lose game, let's do a deal? That's the best case, isn't it?
5: That is the best case. A couple of things, Hugh. One, I've long thought, our strategy at the beginning of this war was to degrade the Iranian leadership. It's clear that we don't know who exactly is in charge, but it is clear that the IRGC is calling the shots, and I think continuing to degrade the leadership in Iran until we get somebody at the negotiating table who will do the kind of a deal the president wants, and putting the literal fear of death in these people is the right way to go. And By the way, you notice that Israel, which hit back despite the president's warnings not to, his initial reluctance to have them do so, and his buying into the Iranians' framework of tying the Hezbollah and activity in Lebanon into these negotiations, Iran did not hit them again. I think the downing of the Apache helicopter was a wake-up call to the president that this is not actually a ceasefire. It's a ceasefire in name only, and that American lives very much remain at risk in this, you know, in this phony ceasefire. We're still very much at war.
4: We are, and whatever document comes out, Lindsey Graham's already posted, it's got to be presented to the Congress, and we've got to take a hard look at it. I think there are some minimum requirements, but what do you think is the minimum requirement? Or the president will get killed, I mean killed, politically, if he signs anything that looks, smells, or feels like the JCPOA. So that's the starting point. But what's it? We know what it can't be. It can't be the JCPOA, but what must it be?
5: Well, Hugh, I've heard you talking about the president set a bar at the outset of this conflict that it was about removing the nuclear material from Iran. I'm not exactly sure that needs to happen if we're committed to going in and bombing anytime we see activity. My concern about that is that a future president won't be committed to doing that. I think the minimum right now is the reopening of the strait, and I'd like to see us do that by force, if only to show the Iranians that we're able to do that and they cannot close it at a moment's notice, that we are capable of exerting our will and that they cannot close an international waterway. It is not a quiver in their, it's not a tool in their toolbox.
4: Yeah, Mark Dubowitz was here. He'd say, what does the agreement say about Pickaxe Mountain, which is the next online, the deeper tunnel than Fodor was, or their other Isfahan, all the other facility. Pickaxe Mountain is supposed to be so deep that not even our MOBs can get to it. Do you think we need anytime, anywhere inspections in Iran as part of a deal that is acceptable to Republicans?
5: I do, and I think that's what Lindsey Graham was getting at there. And of course, Hugh, the trouble with the inspections is that they rely on Iranian cooperation to a certain extent of leading us to where this uranium is buried, of allowing inspectors in. And so when the president says, we're just a few days, we're in the fine print, that's always where the trouble comes up with Iran. And I would refer your listeners to Amit Siegel's wonderful newsletter, where I learned this morning that Araghchi, the lead negotiator for Iran, is actually the author of a book called The Power of Negotiation, in which he writes essentially about the power of stringing along negotiations and exhausting the other partner in negotiations, that this is very much a tactic of Iran, and I hope the president is acutely aware of that.
4: I know Secretary Rubio is, so I'm hoping the president hears that. But I would like to see, before he signs anything, I sure hope he floats it. So many bad ideas can be strangled in their cradle if they're a bad idea.
5: Well,
4: go ahead.
5: Oh, I was going to say, I think we're a long way from, getting a written agreement out and having pens on paper. I'm a skeptic that we're anywhere near that. And, I know the president, we heard him in the sound that you played at the top of this, saying markets are happy, prices are going to come down. He's very much thinking of this in political terms.
4: Not a good idea, though. Eliana, always good to see you. Follow her on X at Eliana
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9: 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The referee goes, "Hey, kid, are you some sort of schmuck?" And I remember thinking, "I am." All right. 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
4: America, President Trump's in the Oval. We'll catch in the hour number two part of his Q&A. Here's what he said before he began signing proclamations about the Iran deal. Cut him over.
12: We've been taking out many ships that nobody knew. Even the fake news didn't know it. But over the last month, we've been taking our ships, big ships, quietly at night. You guys didn't know that. Pretty cool, right? As a captain, he knows about more about ships than I do, but it's pretty cool. They turned off the lights. We bombed their radar and everything so they couldn't see what was going on. And we took out some nights 25 ships, some nights 15. The last 4 or 5 nights we did 25, 22, 21, 26, 18. And 14. Who else would remember those numbers? Nobody. And but a lot of ships, a lot of oil is out. That's why oil, even before this, the market couldn't understand why it was so free. There was more oil than they thought, what they're trying to.
4: And so I don't know what's going to happen, but the president is optimistic. Oil is down to $86 a barrel at this hour, and the markets are going wild because they would like a deal, but I am very skeptical. We'll catch part of the pressure when we come back. I am in the Relief Factor studio. 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I do it every day at this time. I carry any curcumin, resveratrol, omega, 4 pills. If you're watching on the Salem News Channel, there they are, as they are every day at this hour. And down the hatch they go. And the reason it's that easy is that they're wonderfully designed. Icarian curcumin is retro omega. They're wonderfully designed. They're easy to take. And they work. I did my 10K this morning, first thing, early. I got up very early this morning, about 5 a.m. So it was a 6 to 7:30 kind of trundle. But very early, and it was raining, and I don't usually like that. 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Well, the president live in the Oval taking Q&A from reporters, probably about Iran. We'll find out. Stay tuned. Breaking news always first. Lee Zeldin coming along in hour three, though. The administrator of the EPA joining me right here on The Hugh Hewitt Show.
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17: With SRN News, I'm Bob Agnew in Washington. There's a guilty plea in a deadly shooting in Minnesota.
18: Vance Belter was charged with murdering Minnesota House Speaker Melissa Hortman and her husband Mark and shooting State Senator John Hoffman and his wife Yvette. Belter came to the homes disguised as a police officer and driving a fake squad car. U.S. Attorney Daniel Rosen says the guilty plea was in exchange for dropping the death penalty.
19: To ensure that he never sees freedom again in his entire life, that was an opportunity that we just could not pass up.
18: Friends describe Belter as an evangelical Christian and occasional preacher who had struggled to find work. I'm Ed Donahue.
17: President Trump warning on Truth Social today that at some point the U.S. will be taking Karg Island away from Iran along with other oil infrastructure points. On Wall Street, near the close, the Dow right now is up by 934 points. This is SRN News.
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20: Hi, this is Larry Marino. You know, we see the news. We hear what's going on. A U.S. military helicopter flying over the Strait of Hormuz went down Monday, but the two pilots on board are fine. That's the good news. The U.S. now launching new strikes on Iran after President Trump said U.S. forces would hit the country hard as Tehran has taken too long to make a deal. Those are the headlines. Those are the news stories. They remind us of the sacrifice of those who serve in the military that make in order to protect us here at home. Won't you take time to remember them? 4th of July is just around the corner. Father's Day. Not this weekend, but the next weekend. Remember the sacrifice of our soldiers who are overseas. 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
4: Good evening, Grace America. I'm Hugh Hewitt live. President Trump is taking questions in the Oval Office. Let's join that press conference.
25: Wonderfully. But you know what? They've got a chance to build a country. Their country is largely demolished again. Their Navy is gone. Their Air Force is gone. Their anti-aircraft is gone. Everything's gone. Their leadership is gone many times over. Even many people from this leadership is gone. But we found them to be rational, and they're going to make a deal.
26: Mr. President,
25: I'll tell you what, it's a great deal. You know why it's a great deal? Because they will never have a nuclear weapon.
26: Mr. President, is there a specific amount of time that has to pass between this memorandum of understanding and the final deal being done?
25: Well, we hope it's going to go relatively quickly, but it's
26: is there 60 or 90?
25: I mean, the streets are going to open immediately. It's upon signing. Maybe it'll be Saturday or Monday.
26: Where's their deadline, though, to get from this to a final deal?
25: We think it's going to go pretty quickly. I don't want to say a deadline because if I say a deadline, you'll say, oh, he didn't meet the deadline. You know, this is like, it's not going to matter much because it's going to get signed. And the strait is open. But the straits have been open for a number of months already, and you just didn't know about it. You know, you as reporters weren't able to get it. I just announced yesterday that we brought a lot of ships through, and nobody knew about it. I guess we did a pretty good job, Peter, right? But we brought many, many ships across, and millions, hundreds of millions of barrels of oil.
26: But
25: were brought across.
26: Mr. President,
25: and there wasn't a thing that anybody could have done about that. Yeah.
26: Is the Karg Island operation off the table, and are you ruling out?
25: Well, now it would be. If we signed this agreement, it would be. They weren't so thrilled when they heard that that's what I would have done. And I just don't think I like it. Great. Look at Venezuela, how well that's worked out. We paid for that war many times over, and many, many times over. We have millions of barrels of oil from Venezuela going to Houston. And we're working great with the Venezuelan government. Couldn't be better. It's a really good relationship. Venezuela's been amazing. This is a larger situation. Actually, less oil. Venezuela has a lot of oil. But we think of it. We spent X dollars. We paid for it many, many times. When was the last time you heard that? Many times over we paid for it. Do you ever think you'd see that in this country? Right? We go to wars, we end up with just blasting the hell out of people, and we come home, nothing happens. Venezuela was amazing, and this is amazing, yeah.
26: Mr. President, are you considering using or drafting an executive order to extend FISA or to continue using Section
25: 22? Well, the Congress wants me to do it, and let's see what happens.
26: Republican leadership wants you to do it.
25: Well, I put out a statement, sure. It's very important for our military. Yeah.
26: Mr. President, on the Save America Act, you're now urging Republicans to add that to this third reconciliation bill.
25: Yeah.
26: What's your perspective on why election integrity matters so much for national security from your perspective?
25: Well, we need it for our elections. We need to have voter identification, which you don't have right now, on a national basis. We need it for, and the voter ID is very important. We need it for proof of citizenship. Do you believe it? The Democrats are finding they don't want you to prove your citizenship when you vote. You know why they want that? Because they cheat. And we also want it with mail-in voting, where you have people that are sent 7, 8 ballots, 2 ballots, 4 ballots, and a lot of them sign those ballots, mail-in voting, and we want to be very judicious. If you're in the military and you're far away, or if you're handicapped, or if you're sick, or if you're on vacation, that you have a, but you're not going to, millions and millions, look at California, they send out millions of ballots, tens of millions, they have no idea what's going on. Those elections are so corrupt, so we have a mail-in ballot, and we have no men, and we had two more. No men in women's sports. We're talking about saving America, right? No men in women's sports. Another one, very popular. I think it's 99-1. They say it's 80-20. I think it's 99-1. And we have no mutilization of your children for transgender purposes. So let's see, transgender mutilization of your children. Does that sound good with you guys, General Speaker?
4: We've moved off of the deal with Iran. I want to update you on a couple other things. Barack Ravid of Axios reporting that behind the scenes, negotiations continued late into Wednesday night, last night, in Tehran, as Qatari envoy Ali Al-Fawadi and Iranian Foreign Minister Abbas Araghchi worked to bridge the remaining gaps. According to three sources briefed on the talks, the Qataris and the Iranians believed on Wednesday that they had reached an agreement upon a text that the U.S. would accept. Now, Amit Sehgal, moments ago, also posted that Iranians have agreed to this, that they have been counseled, and Iranian news agency says high chance that the agreement will be approved. Now, that's an Iranian news agency. You assume it's being run by the IRGC. I don't know. Nobody knows. The president's not saying we'll dip back into the presser right now. What's in the agreement, only that one is imminent. Let's go back into the press conference.
26: Today's another example of you bringing these everyday Americans into the White House and listening to them.
25: Yeah.
26: How important is it for you to listen to everyday Americans when it comes to policymaking?
4: That's a dumb question, really. I don't know who they let into the Oval Office. We're dealing with war and peace here. We're dealing with the lives of the Iranian people. We're dealing with nuclear weapons that Iran would use, and someone says, it's nice to have all these everyday Americans in here. How important is it to have everyday Americans in here? Really? Really? How about Pickaxe Mountain? How about what are the sanctions on Iran if they break the deal? How about when do we get the enriched uranium? How do we get the enriched uranium? Have they cut off support for Hezbollah? Who's signing the agreement? who is their supreme leader? It's not, I mean, maybe it is the gay Ayatollah. We don't know. Khamenei 2.0. Maybe it is him. Maybe he has a grief. Maybe they are flat on their backs and they just can't keep it together and they're afraid of their own people. Did we get any relief for the Iranian people? I don't know. Let's go back to the Oval, see if we get a good question.
25: United States of America, she comes from a place without anything, probably among the worst countries in the world. And she says, the Constitution of the United States protects me. She shouldn't be protected. She should be thrown out of the country. She's corrupt. And most of the people that came in are corrupt, and the whole voting system is corrupt in Minnesota.
4: He's talking about, he's talking about? That's a random description of one person. I guess Dwayne has stepped
3: in. I don't know.
4: It's Ilhan Omar. Yeah, it's got to be Ilhan Omar.
3: Right. Probably, yeah.
4: Are you going to cover this on the after show tonight, by the way?
3: Absolutely. I'm cutting this. This gaggle may go in at her 20 minutes and may go in at her hour. We have no clue how long this is going to go. And I don't think they've exhausted the Iranian questions. I think they're going to keep coming back to it.
4: They're going to go back to the gaggle now, but the after show, you have to be a member of the universe to listen in to Dwayne at 7 p.m. Eastern, 4 p.m. Pacific. 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Let's go back to the Oval.
25: Said, oh, didn't he do a good job? He didn't do a good job. What the hell did he do? I won the election. He's an angry man who's very disloyal to John Thune. John Thune's a good man. He was a loyal worker for Mitch McConnell. He worked for Mitch McConnell. He worked very hard. He was very loyal to him. I disagreed with him a lot because Mitch McConnell gave so much money to Democrats. He gave them money. I had to go get the wall money from the military. I just took it out of the military because that guy wouldn't do anything. He gave it. Now, Mitch McConnell's a bad guy, and I thought he was lousy at his job. But when they gave him, the only thing, they gave him a lot of credit for judges. But I'm the one that got the judges. You know why? I won the election. If I didn't win the election, he wouldn't have had any.
4: Let's stop here, because I disagree with the president here. Mitch McConnell was the man who won the presidency with the president by declaring that after Justice Scalia's untimely death, there would be no hearings and no votes. Maybe on the day that Justice Scalia died or the day after, Leader McConnell stepped up and said there will be no hearings and no votes. And that made the Supreme Court the key issue that got Donald Trump over the finish line in 2016. I know they don't get along. They've never liked each other. That's okay. But he likes John Thune. That's even better. Let's go back to the presser.
25: She's just an impediment. But she's there. She probably will be a negative vote. You have a couple of other. I think Rand Paul's come a long way. Let's see what happens. I think Rand Paul likes Save America, because Rand Paul's usually a negative vote.
4: Talking about the Save America Act. Okay. The next time I have the president on, we'll have to talk about this, because the Save America Act is not going to pass. We're not going to break the filibuster. The last time he was on, he asked me about the filibuster, and we agreed to disagree. I believe in the filibuster. He doesn't. The Senate's not going to abandon the filibuster. John Thune's not going to abandon the filibuster, because more than half of the Republican conference does not want to abandon the filibuster. And the Democrats certainly don't want to abandon the filibuster. And the SAVE Act is a good piece of legislation that needs 66 votes. 60 votes. The way to get it is to win Senate seats and devote time to that. Don't go anywhere, America. I'll be right back. If the president's still talking, we may talk to him, but I got to talk to Vic Mattis about what he thinks about the on deal. Stay tuned.
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0: about which form of theism makes the most sense.
1: Well, apologetics has always interested me, but you always have to bring along people who aren't interested at one step at a time. The first step is the story of everything. Let's get it down. There is a Big Bang. There is a design to the cell. There is a magnificence to the architecture that cannot be random. And that's now available at Amazon Prime. But there's a sequence then to follow for people who have been, unfortunately, I didn't take Dawkins. I just read The Selfish Gene. It was taught by Stephen, I can't remember his last name, when I was a freshman in 1975. You got to bring people out of that pit step at a time, don't you? So are you feeling rejuvenated? Is the Discovery Institute rejuvenated as a result of this?
0: Yeah, we've had a kind of a big run. I would say, you know, the last 10 years have just been a kind of like a flywheel, more and more momentum. We're attracting more and more young talent. There's a historian of science, Thomas Kuhn, who wrote a famous book, The Structure of Scientific Revolutions, back in the 60s. And he said, scientific revolutions happen one funeral at a time. As the old guard dies off, the younger people come. You don't persuade a lot of the oldsters. They just retire out of relevance, and you've got a new idea that comes up with younger people. We're seeing that happen around the idea of intelligence.
1: Well, congratulations on that. Don't forget, Amazon Prime has got The Story of Everything from the Discovery Institute and Dr. Stephen Myers. Thank you, Dr. Myers. I'm Hugh Hewitt. Stay tuned.
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7: Welcome back, America. Coming up, Lee Zeldin is the administrator of the U.S. Environmental Protection Agency. It's my least favorite agency in the government. I've known three of the last Republican administrators of the agency. Been guests on the program, Lee Zeldin and Andrew Wheeler, and before that, Scott Pruitt. And I spent a lot of my life doing EPA work when I was a lawyer. I retired from that in 2016, doing media full-time since then. But I really grew to hate the EPA. I just loathe it. The U.S. Fish and Wildlife Service is tied. Slightly behind them is the Army Corps of Engineers, but they're actually, some of them are very professional and got stuff done. U.S. Fish and Wildlife Service, U.S. EPA, nightmare for property rights. Just an absolute nightmare. So stick around for Lee Zeldin coming up. As you wait for that, though, please go over and check out Best Talk Grill, because Father's Day is coming up. That means Grandfather's Day as well. And if you've got a dad or a granddad or an uncle or a man in your life who's just been very good to you, you can treat him to the best. 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I did my 10K this morning, and that's why I'm sure I'm sneezing, because I'm out in the middle of all the pollen. 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And don't go anywhere, because Lee Zeldin knows his stuff. Administrator Lee Zeldin really knows his stuff. So stick around. We'll talk about the EPA coming up right here on hour number three of the Hugh Hewitt Show.
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4: With SRN News, I'm Keith Peters in Washington. President Trump said Thursday he's called off new military strikes on Iran hours after threatening to escalate the war. Mr. Trump had threatened major strikes on Iran and to seize control of its oil and gas industries as escalating attacks between the countries pushed the Middle East closer to full-scale war. The threats to seize Iran's Karg Island oil terminal came after the U.S. and Iran traded strikes for a second straight day. President Trump's UFC fight on the White House South Lawn requires a monumental effort from more than seven federal agencies, hundreds of staff working on site daily, and about $60 million. On Wall Street, the Dow by 929 points, the NASDAQ rose 640. This is SRN News.
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0: As we follow the developments in Iran, the news reminds us just how important it is for us to remember our troops, the sacrifice of all of our military serving overseas. Monday, a military helicopter flying over the Strait of Hormuz was shot down. The two pilots are fine. Now the U.S. military launched new strikes on Iran after the president said U.S. forces would hit the country hard as Tehran has taken too long to make a deal. Well, our brave men and women serving in countries around the world face dangers every single day. Why don't you take time to remember their sacrifice? We're helping with Troopathon to get care packs sent overseas for 4th of July. Some 22 days away, I think. At this point, won't you help out? The care packs are reminders from home that we remember their sacrifice. But sadly, we can't send any without your help. And sometimes the phone is just way too quiet. We think somebody else is going to send care packs. We need you. We need someone right now, like you, to step up and call and give what you can. $50, $100, $250, $500, $1,000. We've got the Jennifer Horn pack for $5,000. You get to sit in studio, hear an hour of the Morning Answer in person, and then have breakfast with the Morning Answer team. We've got the Larry Elder pack for $10,000. You get to have a meal with Larry and then sit in studio, hear an hour of his show. Give what you can. Whatever it is, it will make a huge difference. 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It's so important we do this. 833, the number 2, troops, or am870.info.
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5: As promised, Administrator Lee Zeldin joins us. He now is administering the Environmental Protection Agency, my least favorite agency in the federal government, but Lee Zeldin's doing a fabulous job running it. Mr. Administrator, welcome. Do you have any guesses why it's my least favorite agency? Started by Richard Nixon, for whom I worked, and I built the library that honors the EPA, but do you have any idea why I hate it?
13: I'm confident it's based on decisions of the past,
5: yes.
13: But not during this current administration where we have been instituting a zero-tolerance policy for any waste and abuse. We did an agency-wide reorganization, and we are showing that you can protect the environment and grow the economy. You can rack up the pro-environmental wins all across America while also applying common sense, following statutory obligations, limiting power to what is specifically outlined in statute. And that's why we've had a deregulatory agenda that we've pursued. That's more deregulation in 1 year than entire federal governments have done in the past across all agencies of the federal government combined across entire presidencies, protecting the environment and growing the economy.
5: I want to get into the weeds of that, because getting the EPA out of the lives of many Americans, whether they know it or not, will be a great thing. But I want to start with my beef. I left the Reagan administration in 89. I went out to California. I started to practice land use law, and I would make my journeys up to Region 9 in San Francisco and beg them to please approve the 404 permit that had been approved already by the Army Corps of Engineers, but it had been elevated. Have you changed
13: in statute? And that's why we've had a deregulatory agenda that we've pursued. That's more deregulation in 1 year than entire federal governments have done in the past across all agencies of the federal government combined across entire presidencies, protecting the environment and growing the economy.
5: I want to get into the weeds of that, because getting the EPA out of the lives of many Americans, whether they know it or not, will be a great thing. But I want to start with my beef. I left the Reagan administration in 89. I went out to California. I started to practice land use law, and I would make my journeys up to Region 9 in San Francisco and beg them to please approve the 404 permit that had been approved already by the Army Corps of Engineers, but it had been elevated. Have you changed getting the EPA out of the lives of many Americans, whether they know it or not, will be a great thing. But I want to start with my beef. I left the Reagan administration in 89. I went out to California. I started to practice land use law, and I would make my journeys up to Region 9 in San Francisco and beg them to please approve the 404 permit that had been approved already by the Army Corps of Engineers, but it had been elevated. Have you changed the engineers, but it had been elevated? Have you changed

0: conservation business that's got to be good for the environment?
1: Yeah, absolutely. As a matter of fact, today there's a meeting with leaders in a whole bunch of different agencies where they're going to be talking about a number of different water topics. And one of the topics that the head of the Office of Water for EPA is planning on bringing up is the topic of desal. It's an important priority.
0: Come back and tell us, update us on that. I think you may be the only hope that most Californians have of ever getting anything rebuilt out there. It's a nightmare. Lee Zeldin, good to talk to you, even though Nick supremacist though you might be. Come back and keep us posted on all the good stuff you're up to. Stay tuned, America. I'll be right back on the Hugh Hewitt Show.
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0: Welcome back, America. I'm Hugh Hewitt. As I played for you on and off today.

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1: We are quickly moving through the month of June. 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
3: With SRN News, I'm Keith Peters in Washington. President Trump says a settlement has been reached with Iran. Willie Nelson reports from the White House.
4: President Trump is providing an update on negotiations with Iran following recent military tensions in the region.
5: We just made a great settlement of the war with Iran, and we're going to be subject to finalization of documents. We should get done over the next few days. Probably have a signing maybe in Europe, and it's a great thing.
4: Willie Nelson, the White House.
3: On Wall Street, the Dow Jones Industrial Average up by 929 points. The NASDAQ rose 640, with the S&P 500 advancing by 127. Oil down to $86.53 a barrel on the New York Mercantile Exchange. This is SRN News.
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6: 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My friend Dennis Prager is one of the most respected and influential thinkers, writers, and speakers in America. 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
7: Professor Tom White, welcome to the Dennis Prager Show.
8: Thank you, Dennis. I'm very happy to be here. Thanks for the invitation.
7: Are you a professor of ethics? Is that your title?
8: I'm the Conrad Hilton Professor in Business Ethics at Loyola Marymount.
7: In business ethics, how interesting.
8: Ethics, yes.
7: And yet you've written a book in defense of dolphins. Dolphins, you say, are non-human persons. And you're quoted as saying a person needs to be an individual. If individuals count, then the deliberate killing of individuals of this sort is ethically the equivalent of deliberately killing a human being.
8: We said they deserve rights. The issue would be that we say that when you talk about rights, we're talking about the basic conditions that have to be met in order for a being, given the nature of that species, to grow, develop, flourish, to experience a satisfying life. And that one of the things that we've discovered, which is why that I claim that dolphins are non-human persons, the scientific research over the last 30 to 50 years has shown that dolphins and humans have some, not all, have some similar abilities, such as self-awareness, personalities, the ability to look inside and reflect on one's life, very rich subjective emotional experiences, very tight relationships. But we use person to refer to any being that has these abilities, no matter what their species. And the reason for that is that it's those abilities that let us say as human that we need to treat one another differently from as though we were chairs and tables.
9: In a world where more and more people decide what's right and wrong based on how they feel, what happens when feelings become the only moral standard? If emotions alone define truth, then who decides why murder, theft, or violence are wrong? And if someone feels justified in destroying property or harming others, on what basis can society say they're wrong? For 50 years, Dennis Prager has challenged audiences around the world to think deeply about the moral foundations of civilization. In his new book, If There Is No God, he confronts the biggest questions of human existence. 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Why do innocent people suffer? And can morality survive without God? Whether a believer, a skeptic, or somewhere in between, this book offers serious answers for a morally confused age. 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Dennis Prager feeds your mind, body, and soul. 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
11: Larry Elder here, the sage from South Central, the prince of Pico Union, the czar of common sense, the great Eldersky, Don Lorenzo. Welcome to the program. No Victor Krebs allowed because we've got a country to save. So let's get her teed up!
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11: 888-971-SAGE, 888-971-7243. I am Larry Elder. We are Salem News Channel. President Trump abruptly cancels military action against Iran that he promised yesterday, says a deal is imminent. Now, where have we heard this before? And if there is a deal, is that a good thing? DHS Secretary Mark Wayne Mullen and Acting AG Todd Blanch hold a press conference on the illegal alien children allowed in the country under Biden, children who end up being trafficked. Graham Plattner wins the Democrat Senate primary in Maine, and The View's Sonny Hoskins supports him. Says, aren't days of taking the high ground? Well, those days are over. Didn't know they ever had them. Jasmine Crockett calls a conviction of Carmelo Anthony racist, and some media outlets describe the jury as all white. Well, it was, except for the Asians, the Hispanic, and the Middle Eastern person who sat on the jury. Other than that, Hakeem Jeffries dismisses the Los Angeles homeless voting fraud scandal as a far-right conspiracy, except the homeless people are saying that they're being paid to vote. Whoopi Goldberg trashes President Trump for spending on the reflecting pool in Washington, D.C., on the ballroom, and on a proposed memorial monument. She says taxpayers don't have an open wallet. She'd love it when Democrats are concerned about spending. Ted Cruz confronts Hawaii Senator Macy Hirono when she says, we used to have poll taxes. What do you mean, we? All of this and more, 888-971-SAGE, 888-971-7243. Here's what President Trump posted on Truth Social yesterday. Says a major strike is imminent if Iran does not agree to a peace deal, and says we will be, quote, taking Karg Island, the oil export hub. He said the U.S. would launch a major strike this evening. asserting that the country's Navy, Air Force, radar systems, air defenses, and much of its offensive military capability had already been eliminated. Here's what he wrote. The United States will be hitting whose Navy, Air Force, radar, anti-aircraft, and all other forms of defense, together with most of its offensive capability, very hard tonight. He's now abruptly changed his mind. Number 54.
14: Up on that, you have said before that Iran and the United States were close to a deal. It has not happened yet. Why are you so convinced that this time is different?
16: Because they've taken a pounding. They've taken a pounding like very few people could take, and they want to make the deal a lot more than I do. And we could have had it done the other way, I guess, but it would have taken longer. They got hit very hard recently, as you know. And I don't like to have to do things that way, but I felt it was necessary. It's a great deal for the United States and for the Middle East, and I think ultimately great for Iran because they'll be able to build up their country and their country. I really believe it's a regime change because I find these people to be much more rational than the people that are no longer with us. We knocked out the first team.
11: Did I hear the term regime change? So he's using that term again? And announced that President Vance will be going to Europe this weekend to sign a deal. Number 53.
16: Took them out at night. And that way the strait will officially open as soon as we sign, which could be soon, very soon, maybe over the weekend, in Europe. I won't be able to be there, but J.D. will be there, Vice President, and some of the people. Steve Witkoff did a great job. Jared, so we'll take some questions, but right now we're here to talk about.
11: Now, about a possible peace deal, I want to read you something, some excerpt from a very long piece written by a man named Khalid Abul Tamaya, an Arab Muslim, veteran, journalist, TV producer, been covering Palestinian affairs since 1985. Wrote a long article. I want to get you some excerpts. Called the ongoing charade of Hamas disarmament. He talks about Iran as well. He said Hamas is not agreeing to disarm. It is bargaining. The brush off alone should convince Washington that the current strategy of negotiating with Hamas, as with Iran, is failing. The idea that Hamas would voluntarily surrender the means that allowed it to dominate the Gaza Strip, intimidate Palestinians, wage jihad against Israel, the idea that they would voluntarily surrender the means to do that is detached from reality. Hamas, and you can say the same thing about Iran, did not spend decades building a military infrastructure, digging tunnels, stockpiling rockets, and indoctrinating generations of Palestinians only to hand over its weapons because mediators asked politely. Any agreement that allows Hamas to survive politically while retaining influence over the Gaza Strip is only postponing the next war. Again, you can say the same thing as far as I'm concerned about Iran. That Qatar and Turkey, he writes, are serving as mediators just adds another layer of lunacy to the process. Both countries have long been among Hamas's most important political and financial supporters. Expecting Qatar and Turkey to pressure Hamas into disarming is asking sponsors to dismantle the very organization they have spent years supporting. Hamas sees endless negotiations. Hezbollah, Iran's Lebanese proxy, sees repeated efforts to preserve ceasefires. Iran sees a U.S. administration eager to avoid significant escalation at any cost. Instead of complying with American demands, Hamas, Hezbollah, and Iran are setting conditions and leading the Trump administration around by the nose. Again, the writer here is an Arab Muslim, been covering Palestinian affairs since 1985. He studied at Hebrew University, began his career as a translator and reporter for a Palestinian newspaper in Jerusalem. He continues, for the past few years, every ceasefire has allowed Hamas to regroup. Every negotiation has given it time. Every diplomatic initiative has enabled it to re-entrench itself. This is not a sign of diplomatic progress. It is evidence of a diplomatic failure. At some point, the Trump administration might confront a simple reality. Terrorist organizations do not voluntarily negotiate themselves out of existence. Let me repeat that. At some point, the Trump administration might confront a simple reality. Terrorist organizations do not voluntarily negotiate themselves out of existence. He continues, for both Hamas and Iran, survival means remaining armed so that they can continue pursuing their ultimate goal, the elimination of Israel, and for Iran, eventually Europe and the United States. Until this reality is acknowledged, the world will continue to witness the same futile spectacle. Mediators begging a terrorist organization to surrender weapons it never intends to give up. Nearly 3 years after the October 7, 2023 Hamas-led massacre in Israel, and more than 6 months after Trump announced his ceasefire initiative for the Gaza Strip, one reality remains painfully clear. Hamas is still armed, still in control of large parts of the Gaza Strip, and still openly refusing to surrender its weapons. That Hamas is still negotiating the issue of disarmament nearly 3 years after October 7 is in itself a damning indictment of the international approach toward the terror group. If there is any doubt about Hamas's intentions, the latest rounds of talks should put that to rest. Hamas is not agreeing to disarm. It is simply bargaining. The message Hamas is sending remains as defiant as ever. Hamas does not take Trump's plan seriously. The same thing can be said of Iran. Hamas is not behaving like a defeated terrorist group responsible for the largest massacre of Jews since the Holocaust. Instead, it is behaving like a victorious army dictating the terms. The fundamental problem with the approach is it treats Hamas, and I would add Iran, as a legitimate political actor rather than what it really is, an Islamist terror group committed to the destruction of Israel and the broader jihadist project championed by Iran. Negotiating with Hamas over whether it should surrender its weapons is like negotiating with a bank robber over whether he should keep his gun. 888-971-7243. I am Larry Elder. Do not leave town.

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3: Checking your drive in Long Beach, 91 eastbound at Paramount Boulevard. We have a disabled vehicle. Left lane is blocked. Traffic is stop and go from the 110. In the Sepulveda Pass, 405 northbound at Moraga Drive. There's a disabled vehicle. Right lane is blocked. Traffic is stop and go from Jefferson Boulevard. And in Castaic, 5 northbound after Lake Hughes Road, there's a disabled vehicle. Center lane is blocked. Looks like it's an SUV out of gas. With your dependable answer traffic, I'm John Ingles.
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0: children being human trafficked. Number 36.
1: If it's encouraged, though, is quite a charge. I mean, what evidence do you have of that?
2: What evidence have of what?
1: To say that it was encouraged, this behavior, is quite a charge.
2: Well, you can insert whatever word you want. I said encourage. If you know there's a problem and you're in a position of leadership to stop it and you don't stop it, what word should I use? I mean, I use the word encouraged. If it isn't as if this was a single-day problem. You have a situation that happened over a number of years. They knew it was happening. It was brought to their attention it was happening, and they didn't do anything to stop it. As a matter of fact, when you look at the end of 2024, and there were 300,000, like, you just think in your mind that number and that number of young children. And then we had no idea where they were in this country. I mean, that's. I continue to use words encouraged. So,
0: and he announced indictments for those individuals involved. Number 43.
2: Today we are announcing the indictments of three individuals: Maritza Kawik Koch, her brother Carlos Augustin Kawik Koch, and Gladys Marina Call Chen. This was out of the Northern District of Ohio. All three are illegal aliens from Guatemala who allegedly took part in a wide-ranging conspiracy to smuggle more than a dozen children into the United States by scamming the system and exploiting the loopholes created by the last administration. This is one example, one indictment, but it is not unique. There are over 15,500 super sponsor cases that we have identified along with DHS.
0: Now, you hear the reporter say, well, you said it was encouraged. That's a major charge. Do you have any evidence of that? Well, when you set up a hotline, as was divulged in the hearing in July of last year, to field complaints about unaccompanied children, and there are 65,000 calls between August of 2023 and January 2025 unanswered, what do you call that? Number 56.
3: So you're telling this committee that the Biden administration, while they were letting all of these unaccompanied minors into the country, and as we've talked about today, they weren't keeping track of them, they issued these kids a hotline that they could call if they had trouble with the sponsor family that they were put with? And you're saying that 65,000 calls to this hotline designated to protect these kids went unanswered? Is that what you're telling this committee?
4: Yes, sir.
3: Wow. That is unbelievable. Unbelievable. Do you know how many staffers the administration assigned to answering these phones and helping these kids?
4: One.
3: One staffer? Any idea how many hours a day this staffer was working?
4: No.
3: Maybe that's why there were 65,000 calls that weren't answered from these little kids, huh? Unbelievable.
0: 65,000 calls between August 2023 and January 2025. Called a hotline that was set up by the Biden administration. These kids could call if they had difficulty. 65,000 calls. Unanswered because one person was staffing the hotline. Where do you go here? What do you say? Where are all the people yelling and screaming about Donald Trump's ballroom and about the money he's spending on the reflecting pool and the memorial monument to our country? 400,000 unaccompanied minors. Whereabouts unknown. Calls to this hotline that the Biden administration set up. These kids can call if they have difficulty. Lord knows what kind of difficulty they were having. 65,000 calls unanswered because they had one person staffing it. And Mark Wayne Mullen, the DHS secretary, is being questioned about why he says that the Biden administration allowed it. What do you call it when you're that negligent, that indifferent, that unconcerned? Makes you complicit, doesn't it? For his part, he talks about his relationship with the New York mayor, Zohran Mamdani, number 39.
5: You spoke about Mayor Mamdani and sanctuary cities. How do you envision the operations from your department in New York or other sanctuary cities as compared to what happened in Minnesota or California prior to you?
6: When you take somebody like Mamdani, who is just this radical socialist, this anti-law enforcement, anti-police, it's shameful because NYPD is awesome. They're phenomenal to work with. They have the best crowd procedures. They have the best law enforcement agency. I'd put them up against just about any city around the country. And they have a pride about them of doing so. But you got a mayor that's not allowing them to do their job. And it's shameful. All these guys in the NYPD, they just want to go to work. They want to do something that they feel like they were called to do. And they're great at it. But they got a leader that's handcuffing them. And hopefully people in New York will wise up and get a true leader in there in a few years.
0: And he says, we're going to surge in New York anyway, number 34.
6: That's why they're called sanctuary cities. Because of President Trump's leadership, we're going into those sanctuary cities. We have mayors like Mamdani in New York who want to say, you're not welcome. As a mayor, he knows what's happening on the streets. He knows who he's harboring, and at this point, in abating. By saying that we can't go operate, we're going to. We're going to go find the worst of the worst. We're going to rescue as many kids as we possibly can. We're going to enforce our nation's laws, and we're going to right the wrongs that the Biden administration turned a blind eye to. It's because of President Trump's leadership.
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10: 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Now back to the Sage, Larry Elder.
0: 888-971-SAGE, 888-971-7243. I am Larry Elder. We are Salem News Channel. Whoopi Goldberg tees off on Trump for spending money on the reflecting pool in Washington, D.C., and on the ballroom and on a monument. She said, our wallets are not unlimited. Don't you love it when Democrats express concern about spending? Hakeem Jeffries says the idea that homeless in L.A. are being paid to vote is a right wing conspiracy, except a bunch of homeless people are on video saying that's exactly what you guys have been doing. We're going to be talking about that coming up. Ted Cruz confronts Hawaii Senator Mazie Hirono when she said, we used to have poll taxes in this country. Ted Cruz said, what do you mean, we? All of this and more, 888-971-SAGE. James is in Simi Valley. James, you're in the Larry Elder Show. Thank you so much for calling.
11: Hi, Larry. I so much appreciate you. And you're talking about all the unaccompanied children that came under the Biden administration. And I don't know if we can tie Javier Becerra into this. I know he has some involvement, and it's, I think it's really important to dig into that and highlight it as he's running for a governor. And I'd love for you to exploit that.
0: I think you're absolutely right. He was under HHS. It happened under him, Health and Human Services. And the Biden administration claimed that they'd hooked all these people up with sponsors. Many of the sponsors had no background check whatsoever. A lot of them were criminals. And you're right. Javier Becerra's fingerprints are all over that. We're going to be talking about that later on. Thank you very much for that. I appreciate it. Andrea is in San Diego, California. Andrea, you're on the Larry Elder Show.
12: Hi, Larry. How are you?
0: I'm well. How are you?
12: Good. I just like the last person that just commented. I was a court-appointed social advocate for the court system and volunteered for foster children. So I'm just wondering how many of these unaccompanied children that came to the system actually went to the court system, had to deal with social advocates that never got sponsored.
0: Yeah, that's an excellent question. I don't know the answer to that. All I know is that the Biden administration didn't care. How do you allow in a minimum of 10 million people in the country? How do you do that? Why do you do that? Very simple. It affects the census, which gives the Democrats more representation in Congress. And the idea is that eventually there'll be so much pressure on Republicans that they will give them what they want, which is, quote, comprehensive immigration reform, close quote, which is a, quote unquote, pathway to citizenship, which will fundamentally alter the electorate, because the Democrats have not won the white vote since 1964. They win by convincing people of color that they're victims and by importing more people from third world countries who will be grateful. They're going to be on social services, and we'll pull that lever for the Democratic Party. That's how diabolical this is. That's how disgusting this is. 888-971-SAGE. Do not leave town.
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13: 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That's 800-900-8000.
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15: With SRN News, I'm Keith Peters in Washington. President Trump has called off new military strikes on Iran hours after threatening to escalate the war. Mr. Trump said at the Oval Office on Thursday that a deal to end the war is close.
16: We have a signing soon, and the documents are in pretty final shape. So we'll see. We'll see. Very good. Should be done. That should be done pretty quickly. They want it every bit as much as everybody else wants.
15: A spokesperson for Iran's foreign ministry said in a live phone call on state television that mediators were active and nothing had been finalized to end the conflict that began February 28th when the U.S. and Israel jointly attacked Iran. On Wall Street, the Dow by 929 points. This is SRN News.
17: As we follow the developments in Iran, the news reminds us just how important it is for us to remember our troops, the sacrifice of all of our military serving overseas. Monday, a military helicopter flying over the Strait of Hormuz was shot down. The two pilots are fine. Now the U.S. military launched new strikes on Iran after the president said U.S. forces would hit the country hard as Tehran has taken too long to make a deal. Well, our brave men and women serving in countries around the world face dangers every single day. While you take time to remember their sacrifice, we're helping with Troopathon to get care packs sent overseas for 4th of July. Some 22 days away, I think, at this point. Won't you help out? The care packs are reminders from home that we remember their sacrifice. But sadly, we can't send any without your help. And sometimes the phone is just way too quiet. We think somebody else is going to send care packs. We need you. We need someone right now like you to step up and call and give what you can. $50, $100, $250, $500, $1,000. We've got the Jennifer Horn pack for $5,000. You get to sit in studio, hear an hour of the Morning Answer in person, and then have breakfast with the Morning Answer team. We've got the Larry Elder pack for $10,000. You get to have a meal with Larry and then sit in studio, hear an hour of his show. Give what you can. Whatever it is, it will make a huge difference. Donate $250, get a $50 food certificate from Columbus as a thank you while they last. 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
1: Stuck in traffic? We've got the answer.
2: In Downey, 105 eastbound before Bellflower Boulevard, we have an accident on the right shoulder. In Gardena, 110 southbound at Rosecrans Avenue, there's debris. Second lane from the left is blocked, and traffic is still stop and go from El Segundo Boulevard. In Anaheim, 91 westbound at East Street, there's an accident. Second lane from the left is blocked. Traffic is stop and go from the 57. With your dependable answer traffic, I'm John Ingles.
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0: 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Thank you so much for calling.
10: Hey, Larry, you know, I've seen Karen Bass's teeth, and they're pretty nice. So why is she such a failure?
0: Well, that's a good question. She does have nice teeth.
10: Yeah. Yeah, so I think she's wrong about that. But by the way, who wrote that LA Times article that you just read about
0: Jenny,
10: why people didn't vote for her?
0: Jenny Jarvie, J-A-R-V-I-E.
10: Oh, yeah, I'm not familiar with her. As you know, I used to write for them, mm-hmm. but I've stopped reading them 10 years ago, so I've lost track of them. Megan Dahm, I kind of remember as being on